0: Immigration officials telling lawmakers and civil liberties advocates that they did not have enough devices for a body-worn camera program to be implemented agency-wide. Now, Homeland Security Secretary Mark Wayne Mullen says he expects every agent in the field to be using one by the end of September.
1: That doesn't mean every ICE agent, everybody that's in the field, will have a body-worn camera. It's for our safety and the public safety, too.
0: In a statement to NPR, ICE said that training is still ongoing. It is still unclear how many cameras the agency has acquired. Earlier this year, top ICE officials told Congress they needed about 10,000 cameras for all their officers. Ximena Bustillo, NPR News, Washington.
2: Jury deliberations resume tomorrow in the trial of Lindsay Clancy, the Massachusetts woman charged with killing her three children in 2023. From member station WBUR, Deborah Becker has details.
3: The jury deliberated for about 5 hours after saying they could not reach a decision. Then they were excused for the day. Clancy's attorney, Kevin Reddington, says he's encouraged by that.
4: I'm very pleased with the work that this jury has put into the case.
3: Reddington has argued that Clancy should not be found criminally responsible for killing her children because she was experiencing postpartum psychosis. Prosecutors say she meticulously planned the killings. The jury's deliberated 23 hours so far. For NPR News, I'm Deborah Becker in Boston.
2: The State Department says 75 Americans remain unaccounted for along the border between Nepal and Tibet after last week's catastrophic floods. Among the missing 22 Americans traveling with the Isha Foundation, a group that teaches yoga and meditation. The organization says the travelers were at the Chinese Immigration Center on Nepal's border when the flood crashed through. This is NPR. European Union and NATO leaders are supporting Germany in its declaration that the presence of three armed drones last month at or near Leipzig Airport were a hybrid attack by Russia. Terry Schultz reports EU foreign ministers will discuss a joint response when they meet.
5: Germany will ask its fellow EU members to support tougher sanctions on Russia at a regular meeting of EU foreign ministers. The German foreign minister said he'll propose blacklisting more Russian individuals connected to hybrid attacks and more intensively targeting Russian oil tankers. EU foreign policy chief Kaya Kallas says Russia wants to scare Europe, but that it won't work.
6: To the contrary, we will increase our support to Ukraine and invest in our own defense. This is the best way to stop Putin.
5: NATO Secretary General Mark Rutte said the alliance stands in full solidarity with Germany and that he welcomes the retaliatory measures announced by Berlin. For NPR News, I'm Terry Schultz in Brussels.
2: Tropical storm Edouard has made landfall in Louisiana near Johnson Bayou. Rain and thunderstorms focused along the Louisiana coastline will continue to expand northwestward into southeastern Texas. Forecasters say flooding downpours will continue along and inland from the Louisiana and Texas coast through tomorrow. Although localized flash flooding can occur in southeastern Texas, the rain will also be beneficial for areas in drought. Having been asked to do so by President Trump, Apple Maps has changed Lake Ontario's name to Lake America. For U.S. users, it's still Lake Ontario in Canada. I'm Louise Schiavone, NPR News.
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0: 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Time now is 10 minutes past the hour of 6 o'clock. Yeah, they are in the Sinalt Angi Kunun Shishijaro KDDB 89.7 FM. Don't need to get Ian is not Algin B. Laos kid as Tana, which in the L kid. Ado Iadi celebrating sobriety and recovery. Iadi community event gishi baka hojis. Iadi is trying to get as Kazata, the chip building je. Iadjito le. Ado the Hanet and Linki Iadi Starkey, Florida. Iadi another Hane. Iadi is Kinidi convict with Iliagishi Ajdi Yiskingi. Astana that Ibnaka got aid. He actually rejected Ila. He actually by romantic advances though. Wounded she Ila didn't kego. He actually had the kiss. Kishi actually had the executed Ibit Ilya. Ibit Florida, Harold Jean Lucas. Kishi received Ila the lethal injection. The Kish Inge, he actually Florida State Prison, Iabanki, Iadi Starkey, Be Iaji, Iadi convicted with Ilya, Iaji, Isinjito, Iaji attempted murder, Ishibin Yadi Nastit at Dataman Sistinostra, Behan Dandi fatal shooting, Iaji Gio Piper, Ado Iaje, Ti Lagishi, Ya Ajdi Bekis, Ado Iaji, Florida, the Dint at Dakone, the execution, DB Hagi, Auto Shiba Kegon e AGD record. The Nast it's at the AGD executions. Eadi Koja Eadi state. E AGD said a hata. Auto Ea Florida Gishidi carry out the Labellato. The Ethnito Eadi Nakitazanil Ego the US execution. Eadi conducted Aliagi to be Hagi. Auto Benhat Agi Shidi Nakinana. 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Ishi yadi expand the operation. Ibi yadi Venezuela. Iadi US official da Nico. Iadi official he ajdi brief I lagi. The reporters di Tuesday gibi ye aj ya. The expanded announcement ge aj da Nico the company. Iadi officials do energy secretary Chris Wright ge aj. Jinalne Iadi visit or Lingi Venezuela. Iabaka Iadi Wednesday Gone. Ishidi Aniko the investment gay arch formally unveiled El Neto late. Out of the official Iadat Kigoshidi Batlato. The conditioner of unanimously. Ishidi Tlato the ground rules. The Lingi Ibenato Anigi Iabin Bay the Canal Gade. 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

0: 7 years ago, on August 25th, 2019, all across the nation, bells rang out in commemoration of the 400th anniversary of 1619. That was the year the first Africans arrived on a ship in British North America.
1: We know that John Rolfe, he's capturing inventory when they're coming off the ship, and he makes a note that there are 20 and odd Africans on this ship. That is historic, just that little line, that there are 20 and odd. And when we saw that, it was like mind-blowing.
0: From Virginia Humanities, this is With Good Reason. I'm Sarah McConnell. Today on the show, we remember 1619.
2: Not a day goes by when I don't think about, you know, the experiences, you know, of those people and what they had to endure. It's kind of haunting. It's a haunting power source for me. You know, I can always reach back and say, okay, this is what my ancestors endured. I'm really their dream, you know, personified.
0: The ship with the first Africans landed at Point Comfort in Virginia, which is now known as Fort Monroe. Terry Brown is park superintendent at Fort Monroe and spoke with me about what this history means to him. Terry, you're superintendent of the National Park at Fort Monroe in Hampton, Virginia, where the first Africans landed in North America. Their arrival has special meaning to you and your own family. Tell me what you learned.
1: Well, I learned that it's a very emotional process. You know, working in a space like this, you know, sometimes I look out my office and I realize that I'm 200 yards away from the first landing of Africans in North America. And then on the other side of my office, there's a big open field where the same place they were enslaved was the same place where they gained their freedom through the contraband decision. So it's quite emotional.
0: There's a tree nearby that may be so old it was witness to the docking of that ship and the disembarking of the 20 or so first Africans.
1: Yes, it's called the Algernon Oak Tree, and I call it the Witness Tree. When I first arrived here, a number of my partners gave me a tour of the park. And when we stopped at that location and they mentioned that the tree was 500 plus years old, I had to pause for a second and think, wow, that is amazing. It witnessed the American Indians in this space.
0: Right.
1: On these shores, they saw them fishing and canoeing. They saw Captain John Smith and Christopher Newport. They saw the first Africans landing here. The largest stone fort in America, they saw enslaved people building that. And they also witnessed the very first black president making it a national monument.
0: Do you ever stop and try to picture what it looked like, what the experience was for those first Africans arriving on that ship?
1: Well, it's interesting. I remember doing some research, and there was an explorer in 1830. He made a

0: notation that a squirrel could climb from one treetop to another for 1,000 miles and never touch the ground. That's 1830. And we're talking about 1619 when they show up. You would have to imagine there are no roads, no street lights. It would have been a very, very different place. We know that these Africans were taken from their homeland in Angola. They were put on a slave ship, and that ship went about 2,000 miles until it landed in Veracruz, New Mexico. And it was attacked by two pirate privateer ships, one called the White Lion, the other the Treasurer. They discovered Africans on this ship, and they sort of separated them out. And the two ships made their way up the coast, and they encountered a storm. And the White Lion managed to make it through first. In late August 1619, it anchored at Point Comfort, Virginia, which is Fort Monroe today.
1: And who lived at Point Comfort? Who would have greeted this ship?
0: Well, that's interesting because you know there were Kickitan Indians there. Captain William Tucker would have been there. John Rolfe would have been there. And what's interesting about when they arrive is two of the enslaved were taken into the home of Captain William Tucker. He was the commander of the fort. Their names were Anthony and Isabella. And we know that they would get married, and in 1624, they would have a child by the name of William Tucker. The crazy and most amazing part of this story is that there's a family in Hampton, Virginia, that can trace their family line all the way to William Tucker.
1: So much of the stories of enslaved Africans is not known because people became sort of markers in ledger books. How do we know about William Tucker, this first baby born of the two Africans?
0: Well, there was a group by the name of Project 1619 that's been doing the research on this for 20 plus years. And they have done an amazing amount of research on this topic. We know that John Rolfe makes a notation in his notes. He's capturing inventory when they're coming off the ship, and he makes a note that there are 20 and odd Africans on this ship. That is historic, just that little line. That
1: 20,
0: there are 20
1: and odd.
0: 20 and odd. And when we saw that, it was like mind-blowing. John Rolfe is the sort of the secretary. He's sort of making notes, reporting back to England. He was married to Pocahontas, if you remember that story. But he's making notes of all the things that are happening, daily logs. And when he makes note of 20 and odd Africans getting off the ship at Point Comfort, that is a game changer.
1: Other than the man and the woman who gave birth to William Tucker, do we know anything about the other 18 or so Africans who were brought to this area?
0: It's one of the parts of history that's a little vague. I would imagine many of them would disperse out into the colony. They would go up to Jamestown. You know, when the treasurer arrives a couple of days later, it goes up to Jamestown. And Jamestown has, they've basically discovered a remain of one of the enslaved Africans, Angela. And it's fascinating. It's definitely something folks should see. These stories they're rich, and we have a lot to learn. I mean, this is just beginning.
1: Jamestown is a settlement called the first permanent English settlement in the New World. That was settled by John Smith and these others in 1607, only 12 years before these first Africans arrive at Point Comfort. What can you tell us about this woman whose body was found at Jamestown?
0: I'm still learning myself. I know she was in the home of William Pierce, one of the wealthy landowners up there. And I think what's important to know is that, you know, in the early days when these colonists are here, they're trying to figure out how to survive. They're trying to discover new resources. And you know, these Africans that are here, they knew how to cultivate rice, sugar, and cotton. And all those things were really important because in the early stages, no one was really surviving. We know, I believe it was in 1610, they had about 1,000 colonists here. And the next year, they were down to 50. They had resorted to cannibalism and everything. But these Africans, they had already knew how to cultivate these things. And it's not until they're here where you start to see progress. They knew how to cultivate the land. They knew how They knew the religions, the laws. They knew how trade worked. So they were critical to this early exploration.
1: Something else momentous happened in this same spot of Fort Monroe, where the first 20 or so Africans were brought to the New World. And this happened in the Civil War, when a few enslaved men escaped and asked for asylum from a northern general.
0: Yes. In 1850, there was a fugitive slave law, which basically meant that if an enslaved person ran away, then you had the authority to go and get them and bring them back. By the time we get to 1861 and the war breaks out, Virginia is across the water, is building fortifications. And there's these three men by the name of Frank Baker, James Townsend, and Shepard Mallory. They're told that they're going to be sold down south. Well, they get in a skiff in the middle of the night. They make their way over to Fort Monroe. Now, they don't know if they're going to be shot, they're going to be returned. We know that weeks before that, the Union soldiers are turning enslaved people back and returning them to the Confederates. There's this general by the name of Benjamin Butler, who had sort of been a thorn in the South and the North, in Lincoln's side throughout the war. And Lincoln is just trying to find a place to put him. Well, he shows up, and he is notified that three men are at the gate. He accepts them in. And the next day, a few people show up. By Monday, close to 100. By October, we're talking 10,000-plus enslaved people would make their way to Fort Monroe. And over time, it would be called Freedom's Fortress.
1: That's mind-blowing to think three men who could have been shot were brought into this mighty fortress. And did you say within days or weeks, thousands?
0: Within days. We're talking hundreds, and by October, thousands.
1: Let me picture that. Where were these thousands coming from, and how did they get there and not be shot by their masters?
0: By boat, by train, the Underground Railroad. They were really, really just, you know, you have to keep in mind, wherever the Union was located, just imagine a big light over that camp. So Fort Monroe never changed hands. It was always in Union control. So if you were an enslaved person, you knew that was a place where opportunity existed. It was a perfect marriage. You know, General Butler shows up, and there's the Union over there. It's just a mind-blowing moment, because that act right there would lead to Confiscation Act 1, 2, and the Emancipation Proclamation.
1: Should these three men be celebrated as the fathers of the Emancipation Proclamation in some ways?
0: I absolutely think they should be honored and remembered for that. And I don't think they were really thinking in that fashion. They just wanted freedom. They knew they were going to be sold down south. And that's how life is. You never know when you're going to make a change. That's all of us.
1: You know, 1619 is exciting history, but also very hard history. We want to celebrate the accomplishments of African Americans in this country, and these were the first, but also recognize the violence that they sustained over 400 years. What does it feel like for you personally to be working on these memorialization efforts and feel the weight of that history?
0: It is so special to be able to bring this to the American people. I think there's a large segment of society that simply doesn't know about slavery or doesn't know what happened in the creation of our country. You cannot talk about American history without including slavery. And to be able to bring that in a way where people can listen to it is where I want to go. Just think for this, for example. If I pulled up to a gas station and you was on the other side of that, and I peeked around and I said, hey, let's talk about slavery, you would probably look at me like I had three eyes. I couldn't talk to you about slavery in the grocery store. But when I'm in this National Park Service uniform, there is an opportunity. There's a trust. You understand the brand. You understand that we do our research. There's an opportunity for healthy dialogue. And I take full advantage of that. And I know that change can happen, because I've traveled across this country and I've met people from all walks of life. You know, I hear people say all the time, well, the other side is never going to listen. That hasn't been my experience. I think people want to know about it. I just think they don't want to have fingers pointed at them. And we have to create opportunities where listening and conversation can take place in the same space.
1: You and Fort Monroe, on the 400th anniversary of 1619, commemorated this event in a special way. Describe that for me.
0: What we did was we had a healing day ceremony where we invited everyone into this space, and we had a national bell ringing. And we had bells ring in California, New York, at the cathedral, in Alabama, where the last slave ship arrived. And it was so emotional. And I thought to myself as we were putting that program on, this is a great country because it remembered its history. It embraced all the complexities of its history. And I think there's a bright future for us. We also had a archival photo taken of the entire audience. We brought in a drone, and it captured everyone there. And the reason why I wanted to do that was so that in 399 years from now, when they turn the page, they'll look and see who was there, who honored those ancestors, who brought it all home and made America proud.
1: Terry Brown, thank you for sharing this with me today on With Good Reason.
0: Thank you. It was a pleasure. Take care.

0: Terry mentioned William Tucker, the first African-American baby born on British American soil. Today, William Tucker's descendants remember his legacy and are sharing their history with the world. Producer Melissa Gismondi from our former sister podcast, Backstory, traveled to Hampton, Virginia to speak with members of the Tucker family.
1: This is our birthplace. This is where we came, 1619. So we need to understand and respect all of the contributions that our ancestors made.
2: So do you mean the contributions of building America?
1: Yes.
2: Without sweat and blood and tears.
1: Yeah. And not just, you know, and starting off here, building the colonies that were getting started. And then over the years, what we've done. But this is the birthplace. This is the beginning. And the contributions have started right here. And that's significant to me.
3: This is a gateway to let people know that this piece of history is a very significant piece of history that needs to be recognized, and the truth needs to be told.
2: As the stories are shared, and as we continue to do research into our family, there are a lot of branches to this tree, and so to hear different stories of what happened to our family, bits and pieces, makes it real. And it's not just us. We're all a descendants from one family or one branch or another. So to talk about those stories, to hear those stories, sometimes it will bring tears to your eyes, because it's not just a story that you read in the book. It's your family and things that we endured over the years of slavery and those who were free and, you know, the labor that was put into building America. It's a lot more there than chains and, you know, treated as savages or things of that nature. It's deep.
3: And this is American history that we like the country to know. This is just not about us. It's American history. They need to know that wasn't talked about in school, and it needs to be reinforced or told. They need to put more emphasis on this piece of history because it's the beginning of the arrival. I mean, just how significant can something like that be? It's just...
1: And it's inspiring. Not only did it inspire us, but it's inspiring all African Americans to look at their own roots and past and find out the connections that are there and how much history they can uncover.
0: That was Vincent and Verandel Tucker and Walter Jones.

0: For Seneca Lofton, the story of 1619 and the stories of Black history in general inspire his socially conscious musical poetry. He's a teacher and a lecturer at Norfolk State University, but in his spare time, Seneca Lofton makes beats and performs spoken word as part of the hip-hop group Black Lion Insurgents. What has inspired you to use poetry and the spoken word to address social issues like racism?
1: Yeah, poetry for me has always been, you know, a resistance. It's been like a creative medium, like for my resistance and my ability to kind of interact with the world as you know, an individual, like journeying through. It's kind of like my blues or my jazz.
0: There are two pieces in particular that I'd love you to play for us and introduce. One is called On This Road, and the other is Chant for Charlottesville.
1: Yeah, I composed On This Road, you know, definitely from a point of view of, you know, trying to track my journey, you know, within American, you know, society at large. And I think it definitely portrays, you know, the resistance and the brilliance, you know, of people who are just trying to struggle through a particular, you know, circumstance. Let's hear that now.
2: My spirit's bigger than small visions of loyalty, longer than commitments to country. Too many kings on cracked thrones, too many queens who can't recognize home. Too many bullets flying through city war zones. All alone I swing machetes in this wilderness. I walk through the devil's playground, tribal war paint on my face. Ideas sharp like razor blades in close encounters. I counter robotic slogans of patriotism, carbon copy declarations of faith, anti-tradition until it becomes tradition. I rebel against the status quo with hopes to climb skyscrapers, liberate self from doubts. Roses born from concrete still grow. Henceforth, I know warriors are built to navigate the weather.
3: It's hard to survive this world.
4: Yeah, it's hard to survive out here, man.
1: Yeah, so, you know, On This Road was definitely, you know, a labor of love, a labor of passion, and a labor of, you know, conviction. So Chant for Charlottesville was really about, you know, identifying with the struggle of people that were protesting in Charlottesville, you know, 2017. And I had already intended to write a poem about that, but then it became something else once, you know, I found out that Heather Heyer had passed. So that's what Chant for Charlottesville was all about.
0: You dedicated Chant for Charlottesville to Heather Heyer. She was the woman who was killed when she was trying to protest with many others, the armed men carrying torches and chanting racist and anti-Semitic slogans. Let's listen to Chant for Charlottesville.
2: Flip the page, stalk the pavement, pay homage to resistance, burn for tomorrow. In the middle of sorrow, we request a residence on the sun. A suite where rage has a heavenly sound, where misery is fuel for struggle, where a freedom fighter can scream her encouragements for the cause, for liberty, for dignity. This poem is Emma Goldman shaking a radical fist. This poem is Jimi Hendrix playing the national anthem. Flip the page, stalk the pavement, pay homage to resistance, burn for tomorrow. She gave her breath to break stone, to crack patriarchy, to spark revolution, to uproot racism, to liberate justice from an American tomb. She was a bomb, a glitch in the heart of system, an empowered wind sweeping through Charlottesville. The change was loaded on its back. Henceforth, hoist the flag of truth seekers. Celebrate the living, honor the fallen. Prepare for generations. Flip the page, stalk the pavement, pay homage to resistance, burn for tomorrow. This is social winter, we play blues in hostile environments, stir the morning brew like Miles Davis breathing for the people, building temples through music, through epic compositions. We stomp the earth, she stomps the earth. Monuments are not enough. We need policies, changes, and behavior.
0: I love the lyrics you gave. She gave her breath to break stone, to crack patriarchy, to spark revolution, to uproot racism, to liberate justice from an American tomb.
1: Ha. Wow. Wow. Just hearing it read back is definitely, you know, different, you know. But I really just tried to capture what I believe her essence, you know, to be without, you know, necessarily knowing her. And poems have that ability. You know, sometimes you can write a poem from your personal perspective, and sometimes you embody somebody else's experience and somebody else's story. And that was what that poem was really about. So I try to bring in all these different, you know, symbols and people.
0: I understand that there is a press in Detroit, Broadside Lotus Press, that is creating an anthology of the 400-year anniversary of 1619, when the first Africans came to North America, caught, captured in Africa, and dragged to North America. They've accepted a couple of your pieces to go into that anthology. Tell me about those pieces.
1: The first one, I believe, was called For Trayvon Martin, Jordan Davis, and Those Who Will Die Tomorrow. That particular poem was really about young black males experiencing, you know, this really weird experiment, American experiment, where they're experiencing not just violence and problems in their own community. They have to worry about, you know, vigilantism and things of that nature. So once again, I tried to kind of embody those experiences, being, you know, a black male and knowing that I could go out into, you know, into my day and have a problem with somebody, and that gun, you know, being the ultimate neutralizer. I really just tried to capture, you know, everything that has been happening with black folks, especially in the last, you know, few years when it's come to these senseless, you know, unarmed killings.
0: Now that you are in Virginia, you are teaching at Norfolk State University, which is just across the water from where those first 20 or so Africans were brought over in a slave ship off the shore of Virginia. Do you feel their presence?
1: Oh, absolutely. Not a day goes by when I don't think about, you know, the experiences, you know, of those people and what they had to endure. You know, not being able to, like, you know, say goodbye to loved ones and things of that nature. You not being able to bring, you know, of course, you know, luggage or anything, you know, family, you know, materials, any heirlooms, just were packed onto these ships, you know, tightly or loosely in some respects, and brought over, and everything they had, you know, being encompassed in their minds, you know, their traditions, their spirituality, maybe some of the books they've read, you know, some of the people they met along the way. So really, they were like prisoners of war that were coming over. And so not a day goes by when I'm, you know, at Norfolk State, or even at where I'm at during the day, which is at Chesapeake Bay Academy teaching literature. Yeah, I go to Norfolk State a little bit later on. But at the same time, you know, anytime, you know, I'm writing, or anytime I go into Norfolk, you know, of course, that sentiment is there, and that presence is there. And it's kind of haunting. It's a haunting power source for me. You know, I can always reach back and say, okay, this is what my ancestors endured. I'm really their dream, you know, personified. And so where I'm at is probably what they were believing that generations maybe would experience, you know, as long as they endured. You know, so, you know, you had people who fought back. You had people who ran away. You had people who just simply said, you know what, I'm going to raise these children, and hopefully one of these, you know, children, you know, will be free. One of these generations will break the mold and break, you know, break the cycle. But I think, you know, like, you know, we have to have that awareness. You know, we have to have that awareness about ourselves, because we're in a political climate now, and reparations for slavery is a talking point, you know, on the political stage. And so that's got people thinking and questioning, like, you know, have we really reconciled this? Have we really repaired the damage, you know, of American slavery, especially when it comes to economics, things of that nature? So definitely when I go to Norfolk State, that power, you know, is always there. And I always feel it necessary, you know, to bring that into my classroom, because I feel it's, you know, definitely my responsibility to kind of teach that to them, make them aware of it and where we are, you know, as a people going forward.
0: Seneca Lofton, what a pleasure. Thank you for talking with me, and with good reason.
1: Absolutely, no problem. Thank you.
2: I took freedom, but I open carry justice. Open up a fast lane in HOV for dreams. Wisdom is a loaded word, especially on the tongues of fire breathers, prophets who talk about resistance.
0: That was poet Seneca Lofton, also a teacher and a lecturer at Norfolk State University. With Good Reason is produced by Virginia Humanities, which acknowledges the Monacan Nation, the original people of the land and waters of our home in Charlottesville, Virginia. Our production team is Allison Quantz, Matt Darrow, and Lauren Francis. Special thanks to Jenny Taylor for booking assistance. 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I'm Sarah McConnell. Thanks for listening.

0: Live from NPR News in Washington, I'm Louise Schiavone. The U.S. today launched a fresh wave of strikes against Iran's Islamic Revolutionary Guard Corps, according to a social media post by U.S. Central Command. The military says the strikes follow Iran's recent attempts to attack U.S. service members and commercial shipping in the Strait of Hormuz. Central Command says the U.S. hit Iranian air defense sites, radar systems, maritime assets and facilities, mine-laying capabilities, and communication sites. Oil giant Chevron is expected to announce it will expand operations in Venezuela. NPR's Michelle Kellerman has that story.
1: The Chevron investment is part of a larger Trump administration effort to control more of Venezuela's oil sector and push out Russia and China. The White House announced this week that the Pentagon is taking a 35% ownership stake in a company that will have 100-year rights over 17 oil fields in Venezuela. The U.S. is partnering with a controversial Venezuelan businessman, Alejandro Betancourt, who faced money laundering allegations in Europe. A U.S. official who briefed reporters on the condition of anonymity describes Betancourt as a proven operator and insists that a professionalized oil sector will help Venezuela's transition to democracy. Michelle Kellerman, NPR News, the State Department.
0: The Associated Press has declared Massachusetts Democrat Senator Ed Markey the winner in his primary race as he seeks another Senate term. Markey's age, 80, was constantly referenced in the race and challenged by younger far-left-of-center Democrats. Markey has maintained that he has been a champion of progressive ideas. Tropical storm Edouard made landfall along the Texas-Louisiana border early this afternoon. Edouard is weakening as it heads deeper inland, but it continues to pose a danger to residents and especially drivers, as Houston Public Media's Andrew Schneider reports.
2: Edouard hit a maximum sustained wind speed of 50 miles per hour around 4 p.m. Central Time. National Weather Service meteorologist Melody Geiger says the primary danger from the storm remains heavy rainfall and the risk of flash flooding.
3: On the Texas side, and especially in the Houston area, the flash flood risk does persist into the overnight hours. So be very, very careful when driving, if you're going to be driving late at night, because flooded roads are even harder to see at night than during the day.
2: Geiger says that flash flood risk could persist into the early morning hours as the storm moves slowly to the northwest and deeper into East Texas. I'm Andrew Schneider in Houston.
0: On a broad bipartisan vote, the House of Representatives has passed legislation to extend federal spending at current levels beyond the November midterm elections and through mid-December. The action averts a government shutdown. This is NPR News in Washington. A new spider species has been discovered in Idaho from member station Boise State Public Radio. Lauren Patterson reports on how it highlights a unique ecosystem in the northern part of the state.
4: The small, nickel-sized brown arachnid was found in the remote mountains of the Nez Perce Clearwater National Forests. Graduate student Arnau Kalatayu-Mascare found the spider along the Locksaw River.
5: It was super exciting to find something that we knew that was unique and probably new to science.
4: The genus known as Hexura is usually found in the Northwest and parts of Canada, but had never been seen here before. The paper detailing the new findings outlines how conservation action is needed to secure the survival of the species that is only found in damp conifer forests in the Rocky Mountains of northern Idaho. The research team has named the spider Hexura vandal, honoring the University of Idaho's mascot. For NPR News, I'm Lauren Patterson in Kuski, Idaho.
0: As oceans warm, scientists say they're seeing more exotic sharks in the northern Atlantic waters during the summer months. They also say young white sharks are moving north sooner because of the warming waters, potentially putting them at risk of becoming prey to older sharks. In New York, researchers are carrying a wide range of sharks and this is off the coast of the Hamptons, and outfitting them with small trackers as they seek to understand more about one of the world's few confirmed great white shark nurseries. I'm Louise Schiavone, NPR News, Washington.
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Time now is 10 minutes past the hour of 7 o'clock. Yeah, they are listening all the time. Crunch is your all. KDDB in 9.7 FM. Donna needs a good ear needs not a halchen bay. Let us kid. Just a don't want to el kid. Ado ear done it and lingy. Ear de Washington. Ear are ear done. Ea di House ki she aji di censored. The Representative Chuck Edwards biki di aji di Ethics Committee she in da Chicago. Ea conclude di la ishin be engage. E di biye aji di persistent, unprofessional do e aji inappropriate conduct. E shin be kitro di na kego e aji di Anina Ashiko I Aji Yeti Sana Staffers and Linki Ajdi Biyipa Office. Aruti Dindin is not in a trat at Tahton Lena Kitchen, she Ajdi vote. A gay at the Kate the example than Linko I Ajdi Congress. The Grupal Ea Berti Relevation Gay Ajdi Dibas Ani de Lingi. The inappropriate behavior Ibik Ajo. The Senator Lingidi Staffers, Edwards, Gishi, Aji, North Carolina Republican, and Lingo E. Aji apologized, E. La Dibich, E. Aji, former aide, Ado E. Aji, by family, Kondi E. Aji, by Alto and Lingo, Shimbi E. Aji, Do E. Atlanta, E. Aji, by committed E. Lagi, the sexual harassment, Ado the Representative Michael Guest. Chairman Lingo E. Aji House Ethics Committee E. Inigo Shidi E. Aji Edwards denied E. Lago E. Aji conduct G. E. Aji indicated D. Between E. Aji E. Adi sexual E. Da romantic Aro E. Diba pattern G. Aji behavior G. Aji let Atsa the reasonable person D. Between E. Aji the inter parent G. E. Aji Yadat Eki Ia da nigo ya chita haza an. 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World can't go aja ea lowell. E gishi aja reach at the hurricane strength. Ea di Tuesday. E binia da e aja da nigo. Ea ya chita haza a. Do ajan tfo ea di. 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Age Ajanat as a Gizge Korean Shishijaro K3B in 9.7 FM Donanit Vajanalke Ea the Religious News E Aja Hilchenast Ahi Aja Nada is Kid Ara Ea Sadana Eki Ea
She yati Amy Gio Levan. She aji yati Aya Alchinin Antin Lego. She be yati Massachusetts. J E R J. Yati schoolmate in Lingo. Ye aji yati be predominantly Catholic hometown. She aji because Lego. She aji be yati guilty. 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The name is Tan E. Aj the Ostra, I get his students. E. Aj E. Adibidate Ego, the ancient Jewish Ege Aji contact. E. Aj E. Adi E. Abidate Ego, the Jesus E. Ben Nado, Ibn Antinege, Arabe, E. A. Author E. La de Quigo, she did not source the books Ege, Aradi, La E. Abige, Aj Tendem, E. Abilti, Christians. 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
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Shidi Ad Indi Jews and Lingi, Ado E. Aja, Yadi, Dadis Sanki, A. B. Adi Kimbits Hot Zengo, E. 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

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The laptop that's a textbook that's a lot that I had is in Bita has nila. Jolchin in the head that law get tanned only 15% big a ho, but body weight they get big a ho a yana aljido lation they had ne. A con the pediatrician another that ningo a aja could a ha ninge evidence a dot a yisida a hot a establish el neta nahalin. A con the American Academy of Pediatric a ya da no yego a ya bada so tit oba. Hunt and on sin halchin bits a seege, halati yena aljidigi yegon dazo ea isja. Are you not a tin halindo le doge eta? Are you bit na dit ehna londa na rado latin dazo na aljido? 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De baltra in linida hot a ebich and ebe hada zico. Says a hat illa ea de arginatrato lil ea de the homework that's a do essential supplies de linige. Do hat ishin hot a yita ye nil did abbe. Nere be trendy though a decorative items that Joe could egg a but aunt not your had a ho needle don't. Naha alchin a homework schedule a da not a do in the epic a hot at that a bit textbook see a nil jo hot at ego a da big genata do e a quichin that a hot a textbook in a job babiga laptop that ne a good a do in the satin label. Locker da hulongo bin a kone eya sat national di textbook igi hatne cho yugo dan da do da da ta hat nila. 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Kun so they had also done non-fiction and all this.

0: 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Time now is 8 o'clock on the hour. Yeah, they are listening to the KDDB in 9.7 FM. Don't need to get it. Beating it has cans. Arocro, yeah, American Indian living. Yeah, it is not on the list. In the last ego, be it all kill.
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2: Welcome to American Indian and Alaska Native Living. I am Dr. David DeRose. I'm here in an exciting venue in Orlando, Florida. We are here for the annual International ASI Conference. We have people who've come literally from all over the world. And what I especially enjoy about this conference is we get a lot of folks here who are interested in making a difference for individuals and communities when it comes to health. One of those individuals is sitting across from me right now in our virtual booth in the exhibit hall. His name is Joshua Vasquez. Joshua, it's great to have you with us.
3: Great to be here, Dr. Rose. Thank you for having me.
2: Joshua, you represent a group called The Whole Life, and we want to talk in some detail about that. But first, we want to talk about you.
3: Okay, great. So I am currently a registered nurse. I'm working in Maryland, a small community hospital there. And I'm married. I've got my wife named Hope, and I have two children. My son is Kanan, and my daughter is Zuriel. They're 5 and 18 months. So we are busy and active as parents and just kind of beginning my nursing career. I got 2 years in, and so we're just enjoying life and rolling with the punches.
2: It's great. I was exciting to see your wife, Hope. So I used to teach at what's now Weimar University. Hope was one of my students. And it was good to see the two of you here at this venue. I'd been hearing things about you. I was doing actually some health meetings in the Southeast probably a year or two ago. And I heard about you guys doing health education with communities. And when I saw you, I said, hey, can we get one of you or both of you behind the mic? And I was glad you were able to pull away from things.
3: Yeah. And it's just great to be able to share here on your channel.
2: Now, because you've been doing stuff in public, there's folks that are going to know you. Joshua Vasquez with The Whole Life. And maybe they even told their friends, they heard this show is going to be on this week. But others say, just who is this guy? If you were to give us a little synopsis of your life journey and why you're so passionate about health, share that with us if you would.
3: Okay, yeah, thank you. So I grew up in a ultra-conservative Christian home. Some would call it very legalistic, and the church that we went to. And so that was a big turnoff for me. My siblings, we all kind of just stepped away from God. And I started doing that around the age 16. When I was 18, I decided on my birthday, it was my time to start drinking alcohol. And so from my 18th birthday, we went to Daytona. I grew up here in Florida and just had a party. And that continued to go throughout my late teen years. Started smoking marijuana, started doing other hard drugs, hallucinogenics, just kind of all the party drugs. Got into doing that to support that habit. I decided I would just sell drugs on the side. So
2: wow.
3: I began selling drugs. Did a little bit of that in high school. Then after I graduated, I needed to get a job. And so I went into corrections, actually. Became a correctional officer.
2: Oh, wow.
3: Had to clean up my life a little bit and worked for the state for about a year and 8 months, and then transferred to the federal prison and became a federal correctional officer. While I was there, I decided I wanted to be a U.S. Marshal. The U.S. Marshal, you had to take a polygraph test. And so I knew that I was not honest on my initial application of my prior drug use. So for the first year, you're in this kind of probationary period. And so I needed to make a change. So if I had to take a polygraph test, I could answer it honestly and kind of work my prior drug use in. So I met with the investigator and said, listen, during my application process, we had this big party. I got too drunk. Someone gave me cocaine and I took it. And so they continued the investigation and they decided it was best to let me go.
2: Oh, wow.
3: And so I was let go from the Federal Bureau of Prisons and started a lawn service business.

0: and learned to cook and got a job in a really good restaurant. As a dishwasher, worked my way up. In a year and a half, I was managing the kitchen 3 nights a week.
1: Really?
0: And just really excelled in that.
1: Now, I'm going to stop right here and tell you, Joshua, I've met a lot of people who get involved in health work, and I've heard a lot of interesting stories, but this is unique, clearly. I mean, not that I haven't met people with some of these different backgrounds, but you were really going through a lot of different career paths, and none of them are typical career paths for someone who's going to be a registered nurse and doing community health programming, okay? So I know something's got to change here in this story. So yeah, I think if my listeners are like me, you've got us all on the edge of our seats.
0: Okay. So yeah, so I was working in that restaurant for a year and a half, and I was partying all the time, going to clubs and staying up all night doing drugs. On my 25th birthday, I was on 9 different substances.
1: Oh, wow.
0: I was up for 42 hours straight. Just, you know, living that life. I'd go to work, still rolling from the night before, doing drugs at work. It was just all consuming. And so I began to get tired of that lifestyle. I was in a relationship that was falling apart. And I needed a way out. So I was real close to my boss, and I went and talked to him one time. I said, hey, I'm doing

0: need less time at work so I can get another job and, you know, make some more cash legally. And it completely backfired. It completely threw me off. He, like, stormed off. They said, hey, he needs you upstairs. I go upstairs, and he's like, get out of my blah, blah, blah restaurant, you blah, blah, blah drug dealer. Like, in front of customers. And I was like, what is happening? Like, I thought we were cool. And so that was kind of a turning point. 3 weeks later, I was partying, drinking from the morning to the evening, and driving drunk, passed out. So this is kind of a crazy story. I'm driving. We're going back to my brother's house to keep partying. And instead, I turned toward my mom's house, and I pass out drunk. I pass out just before I go through this four-way stop. Or no, it was just a two-way stop coming up to the intersection.
1: So you didn't go through into the intersection?
0: Not. I passed out just before, and I wake up as I'm going through the intersection. And so I don't look left. I don't look down. I'm not looking for my phone. I look directly to the right, and I see these two headlights coming at me. And so I step on the gas just as fast as a drunk person can. And as soon as the car jerks forward, we get hit. So I was in a Volkswagen Jetta, and one of my best friends was in the passenger side. He was asleep with his head on the window of the driver passenger side. And this Chevy Suburban hits us 4 inches from where his head was on the window. And the car spun around, the trunk blew open, the axle broke. I mean, the car was just completely demolished. And it's amazing because this Suburban, when it hit me, if it would have kept going, it could have gone into a house. And this Suburban hit the Volkswagen and actually bounced backwards.
1: Whoa.
0: Yeah. It's going probably 45 miles an hour, hit this Volkswagen Jetta, bounced back, and then rolled into the woods kind of in a safe place. And so, unfortunately, that person, they broke their leg. Nothing serious, but, you know, it's kind of...
1: What about your friend?
0: He's fine.
1: No way.
0: We both walked away. The drunk person always does, unfortunately. But, I mean, fortunately, that, you know, you get a second chance of life. But, yeah, so I went to jail that night. I got a DUI. Had I looked left or down or anything, like a split second, he would have been dead. Without a doubt.
1: Wow.
0: So I really think, you know, God, my angel, woke me up and had me maybe turn my head to the right.
1: Well, now let me ask you this, because we already heard the background to this story, that you grew up in this ultra-conservative home. You kind of threw all that stuff out. When this played out, were you saying maybe there really is a God? Or you're saying that now, but is this in retrospect, or was that at the time?
0: I would say at that time, not really. Mm-hmm. From there, I lost my driver's license. That was suspended, you know, all the court and legal fees, and car was gone. So I'm kind of at rock bottom now. The house I was living in, where I was working at the restaurant, I lived there. Two other drug dealers lived there. We're all friends. It was a party house. I mean, anything you can imagine has been on there. And I needed to get out of that. I was trying to get myself out of the lifestyle, but all your friends are in it, and when you hang out with, you've got nobody else outside of it, so it's really difficult.
1: Now, I mean, a lot of people who are listening, it doesn't matter what their background is. I mean, this is a universal problem. It's not a native problem. It's not a Caucasian. It's not minority, majority population, wherever you're at. I mean, drugs, alcohol, they're pervasive in Western society here in the U.S., and so people are listening to this story. I don't care where they're coming from. And there's a lot of people that can relate to this. And there might be someone listening right now, and they're saying, hey, I mean, I can relate to Joshua. I'm there right now. And they're wondering how to get out of it. Because you're asking that same question, right? Did you go through rehab or anything like that?
0: I didn't. So actually, this convention that we're at, they hold a ASI. They have something called ASI Youth for Jesus. And so ASI Youth for Jesus was actually at my mom's church that year. So all my accident happened in May. I was working in my parents' thrift store until July. So June and the beginning of July, I was working in the parents' thrift store. I was used to the kitchen, fast paced. You know, we're slamming dishes out, and now I'm dusting people's junk. Like, I hated it. So my mom was

to work there. And it was more that I was making like 300 at the thrift store. Get back in the kitchen, I'm like, I'm all over it. But mom, I don't have a car. I don't have a driver's license. I can't drive 45 minutes to get there. And she says, don't worry, there's a room there. One of the kids didn't come. You can stay there. And so I stayed there. And at the time, I was working on opening my own restaurant. So I was working on a liquor

0: one of the youth sat me down one time and he said, "Hey, I just want to share something from the Bible with you." I don't remember what it was. It wasn't significant to me. But what was significant is that this kid was living in a different Christian paradigm than I was when I was a kid. I was always forced, you got to do this, you got to do that. And I could see that this young man actually had a genuine Christian experience. And it was something, looking back, I didn't really know what it was, but it was attractive to me. And the fact that he just wanted to sit down and share something that to me meant nothing just showed that it was real to him.
1: I love what you're sharing. And this, I think, is true whether someone's speaking about Christian principles or someone's native and sharing, you know, some traditional insight that they have, or it's just this idea that they're sharing from their personal experience, this something that's meaningful to them. But you now are connecting the dots in a different area too. This is not just someone talking about the pottery that they learned from their auntie. It's not just talking about a fishing trade that they had. It's not talking about native culture. It's talking about something that you can relate to because you're not native. You came from this Christian background, and now you're hearing about something that was distancing to you, and now it's putting it in a different framework. Am I hearing that right?
0: Yeah, absolutely.
1: So tell us a little bit about where that started getting your mind going.
0: The youth, actually, they started inviting me to these meetings about Bible prophecy. And I had heard all this stuff growing up, nothing new to me. And so they were doing a choir for actually the ASI convention here. And so I was in the choir as a kid. I liked singing in the choir. And that was kind of an intro. And I would sit into these meetings and I would hear the same thing I had been hearing. But I was making connections with these youth and seeing their passion for what they were doing and how they were sharing Jesus in the community and the community service they were doing.
1: We got to step away, Joshua. I don't know where you're coming from, my listeners, but I want to let you know that Joshua's story is an amazing one to me. Practical lessons, whatever your background is, as far as how your influence can make a difference. We're going to hear more about that when we come back. I'm Dr. DeRose. Stay tuned for more. We'll be right back.
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1: Welcome back to American Indian and Alaska Native Living. I'm Dr. David DeRose. If you're a regular listener, you realize my voice may not be quite as strong as it usually is, but we are limping along here in Orlando, Florida. We are recording this segment in August of 2024. I'm at the ASI International Convention, and we stepped away from an interview that I've been really engaged with, talking with Joshua Vasquez. He works with a program called The Whole Life. He's going to be telling us about that program, but we've been learning about him, his amazing story. It's been amazing to me. Man who could have been killed, it sounds like many times over, we've just been hearing the half of it. And he reconnects with his childhood roots that weren't all that positive. Joshua, you told us you grew up in a Christian home that did anything but recommended Christianity to you. Is that a safe way to describe it?
0: Yeah, I'd say so.
1: I think a lot of my listeners can resonate with this. I mean, of course, many folks in Indian country are Christians, but others, they've had terrible experiences from people who called themselves Christians. So you can at least relate to that part of the story.
0: Right.
1: But now, what kind of age people were you working with in this Youth for Jesus program?
0: Like 15 to 18 was the age there.
1: They've come to Florida from all over the country, is that fair to say?
0: Yeah.
1: And at this time, maybe, what, a decade or so ago?
0: 2013, so 11 years this month.
1: Okay, so they're in a venue similar to where we're at right now. They're trying to make a difference in communities. They're doing these Bible programs. And then you mentioned this choir. Why was that so impactful? Help me to connect the dots.
0: Yeah, so I used to sing in the choir as a youth, and it was just something I really enjoyed. And at that time, it just felt good. It was something genuine that I really enjoyed. And so why that's significant is that it got me to the end of the program. So at the end of these evangelistic meetings, these prophecy seminars, that's when we were going to quote-unquote perform and sing the songs that we had been practicing. And so when we got to the last meeting there, we were, you know, the choir generally sits behind the pulpit where the preacher's preaching. And so we were sitting there, and one of the youth was leading out in the song service before the pastor began to speak. And he was done. He came to our row to sit. Well, everyone had to scoot down a little bit. And I had some back pain from the car accident. And so I was, it's kind of these chairs that interlock. And so I had, for lack of better words, one cheek on and one cheek off the chair. And so my back began to hurt and I was kind of squirming. And I didn't want to squirm in front of 250 people. So I was going to say a prayer for God to just take the back pain away. And so I said in my head the words, "Dear Lord." And before I could get the third word out, the pain was gone. And I had been kind of wrestling with God at that point. Like, I could feel he was tugging on me, wanting to get me out. And I just said to him, "You weren't supposed to do that." Like, I wanted him to do it, but then when he actually did, I was like, whoa, like, that was kind of too real. I just kind of want to backtrack a little bit.
1: Yeah, please.
0: In the story. So I was going through what medical field calls sleep paralysis.
1: Oh, okay.
0: And so sleep paralysis, for those that are listening and don't know, it's where you wake up at night and sometimes you see someone hovering over you and you can't move, you can't scream, and you're trying to get out of it. For me, it was so vivid. I remember the first time I did it. It was a couple of years before all this happened. And I was sleeping at my mom's house on her couch and I felt something over me. And I opened my eyes and there was this woman hovering over me with this kind of torn up gown, just sprayed out and just messy hair. And I open my eyes and I see this thing and I'm like, I just close my eyes real tight and I'm like, there's no way this is happening right now. And I open my eyes again and she hisses and she pins me down on the couch and then she like picks me up. So now I'm like, I'm basically levitating over the couch. And she sits me up. I can't move through all of this. She sits me up. So now I'm hovering over the couch, sitting up kind of in an L shape. And then she lays me back down flat. And then she pins me down. And I struggled with her for like 3 hours. I could see the clock. And I could see the time going. And I'm struggling. And I'm screaming. I'm screaming for Jesus to help. And there's like nothing was happening.
1: Now, this is all several years before you met this youth group?
0: This was probably 2 or 3 years before I met the youth group.
1: Okay. But you said at that point you weren't following God. You didn't want anything to do with Jesus. But at this point, you're calling for anybody to help you.
0: Yeah, yeah. Okay. Somebody come out of the woodwork and get me out of this.
1: Okay.
0: Yeah.
1: But no Savior showing up
0: no.
1: for you, per se.
0: No Savior. Okay. So years went, you know, over those next 3 years, it was, I'd have it every now and then. And I talk to some people and they say, sleep on the, it happens when you sleep on your back. Don't sleep on your back. Sleep on your side or face down. Or I tried all these things and nothing worked. Coming up to the program, this youth program, and while I was staying there at the program, it was happening every night.
1: Whoa.
0: And so I was going through a breakup. I was battling what I believe are demons and real beings that were actually coming into my room and you know, holding me down or doing whatever it was. And working on my menu and getting up at 4 a.m. feeding these youth, I was just exhausted. And so one thing about my experience with sleep paralysis, once this being came into the room, I was in for the ride. Like, there was no way of, quote unquote, waking up out of it or getting out of it. I was stuck. And so before this last event, God had answered my prayer about helping my back, I had a long conversation with God. And I said, you know, I was just exhausted. I was at my wits. I was going crazy. Like, I was just repeating names in my head all day. Like, back, like I was literally starting to lose my mind. And so I talked to him, and I just started just confessing all the bad I had done in my life, everything I had done, from the drugs and the women and the whole lifestyle.
1: Now, you're doing all this. Is it partly the influence of these meetings with the kids, or is this before that?
0: It was. It was seeing the genuine Christian experience in these kids was very moving on my heart. So here I am, wanting to get out of this life.

0: cure.
1: So now you got me wondering about the sleep paralysis, these beings, maybe demons, as you said. Is there some resolution to this that happens in that time too?
2: So I'm having this conversation with God, and I'm telling him just everything I've done, and just, I'm sorry. And my one request was just, please let me get a good night's sleep. That's all I want. And I may have or may not, I can't remember exactly, been like, if you do this, I'll follow you. I may have said that. I don't know if I did or not, but kind of feel like maybe I did. So that night I went to sleep, and the demon came in the room. And for the first time ever in all my experience, I sat up and I was out.

0: And so I think the difference was between when I was crying out for him before, I just wanted his help, but I didn't want him.
1: Okay.
0: And so I think I was at a turning point where I was willing to give up what I had, the life I was living, versus before I wasn't willing to do that. And now I was willing for a change, whereas before I wasn't. I just wanted to be out of that pickle I was in, but not willing to give up the pickle jar.
1: Okay, fair enough. Well, so you definitely have got me wondering about the next chapter, because folks know I'm interviewing you because you're doing all this health work in communities, and I'm still trying to see where this trajectory is going to go, because you've gone from this point of drug and alcohol controlling your life, DWI, you've got no license. I mean, struggle after struggle. Now it seems like God comes into your life. There's going to be a change, but still, you got a long route to go. So where do things go from here?
0: So I just want to add, before I continue, about the sleep paralysis. It's never happened since.
1: Wow.
0: So it's gone. Uh-huh. I completely took that away. So I've got that spiritual protection now. So at the meeting where I was sitting in the choir, where God answered my prayer, the pastor was, it was some people that wanted to get baptized. And so it's amazing because there's two sides of the story and both are true. One is what I saw and one is what I saw on the video 2.5 years later. And so that night, after God answered my prayer, the pastor had dismissed the baptismal candidates for baptism. They were going to go get baptized.
1: So now in the Christian worldview, baptism is when someone's completely committing themselves to follow God, pretty much, right?
0: Right. I would say it's like an engagement.
1: Okay.
0: You're engaging for that someone for something grand in the future.
1: And were you in this class? Were you already at that point thinking you wanted to be baptized?
0: No. And it's funny, like 3 days before, the pastor's like, hey, you going to get baptized on Tuesday? And I said, I'm thinking about it. But I really, that was just my way of letting him down easy. Like, I had no intention of being baptized.
1: Okay.
0: And so he's dismissing the youth to go change and get in their baptism robes or whatever. And then he says, wait a second. Somebody here needs to be baptized. Now, this is my version of what I saw.
1: Uh-huh.
0: And he looks in the congregation and he looks at the choir and then he stops and just looks at me. I remember putting my head down, and you got to know Pastor Scott Moore. He's got fiery red hair and blue eyes, just deep blue eyes. So he's looking at me and I put my head down in shame, like there's no way I can do this. And when I look up, I see flames in his eyes.
1: Huh.
0: And I just raise my hand, like,

0: people with their health. And my mom wants to show my wife the video of my baptism. And so here I'm working for the church. I'm fully committed in my Christian walk. And we watch this video, and this is what the pastor actually did.
1: Now, we all want to hear this, but you know how it works in the radio world. When it's time for a break, it's time for a break. We have to step away. But if you're listening in, you don't want to miss the rest of Joshua's story, but you want to hear about how it goes from there to the whole life and how the whole life health programming that he and his wife are doing can make a difference in your life. I'm Dr. DeRose. We're going to be back with more second half of our show coming up right after this. Stay tuned.
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5: Welcome back to American Indian and Alaska Native Living. Dr. David DeRose with my guest, Joshua Vasquez. Joshua has been sharing what to me is an amazing story. I know many of my listeners, like I've said, Joshua, they come from a Christian worldview and they relate to it that way. But let me just speak to those of you who may come from a different perspective and you think, what's going on here and why share things like this? Really, I am so excited about people whose lives are turned around. You know, as a physician, I've spent most of my life trying to help people make lifestyle changes. And when I see people who are in the throes of addictions and challenges and problems, I just get excited when I see them turning things around. And especially when people are connecting with their spiritual roots. I've heard stories from people throughout Indian country. Some of them share things from a Christian perspective, others from a traditional Native perspective, connecting with tribal values, whatever it might be. But most people that I talk with throughout Indian country, they see the hand of a creator or a great spirit or God or Jesus, as you mentioned. They realize that there's a power outside of themselves that they need. And I think folks who've been in the addiction community, 12-step programs, I mean, the recognition is there are things in life that are too big for us that we need a higher power. And I appreciate you sharing your story. It seems, though, that there's still some distance between a guy who hears a call for someone to be baptized. You've made this decision when we stepped away. You weren't planning to do it 3 days before. You feel like God's speaking to you. And now, 2.5 years later, you're seeing a video of that same event. And we're interested to hear, you're going to see something different, obviously, than what you thought took place. Tell us.

0: that's there on the video.
1: Uh-huh.
0: And I'm watching this 2.5 years later, deep in my Christian experience, and I get up furious. I'm like, did he just point me out in front of everybody? So the whole flames in the eyes might seem crazy, but that was God's way of hiding his finger pointing at me, I believe. Because if I got mad 2.5 years later of him calling me out in front of a crowd, imagine what would have happened when I was not in a controlled spirit at all. I probably would have shot him a bird and walked out of the place. That's where I was in life at that point.
1: Whoa, that is pretty amazing.
0: It was crazy. So I got baptized that night. So went in the

0: points at me.
1: In the video?
0: In the video.
1: But you have no recollection of this in your memory.
0: No. He says, there's somebody here that needs to be baptized. And he points at me, and he's standing like towards the edge.

0: person.
1: But a lot of people would say your previous life, you were doing all the things that people told you were fun. You know, the alcohol, the drugs, the parties, the women. Looking back on that, you feel like you missed that lifestyle?
0: Yeah. I mean, it seems fun, but there's no fulfillment. Mm. I believe us as humans, we have this inner desire to do good and to help others and have a purpose in life. And when I was out there, I was just living for myself, didn't care what others, if they were doing good or whatnot. I was just doing me. I was having my time. It was all about me and fulfilling my gratification and getting my dopamine hit, so to speak. And that's not what life's about, not at all.
1: So you catch a new vision. The old Joshua's behind you. You've got this new focus, but you mentioned some corrections training, you know, some training as a chef. I know you as a registered nurse running health programs in communities. There's still a big chasm between where you were and where you are today. How did all this come together?
0: So it all happened very quickly. So I went, so that baptism was on like a Tuesday or Wednesday. My grandfather actually passed away in between that. And I had the choice to like stay and handle things with my grandfather or continue to follow God's calling. So AS

0: shared it there. And then I had just, after sharing, I had a long line of people wanting to talk to me, thanking me for sharing my story. All these ministries were trying to get me to go overseas.
1: So you were at this very same meeting, ASI yeah. meeting, and they have you share your story. You were just baptized a few days before.
0: Yeah.
1: And you're up there. I mean, how was that to get up? I mean, there's, what, several thousand people at these meetings?
0: It was scary. The video is pretty funny to watch.
1: Oh, really?
0: I had long hair, and I'm just up there just so nervous. It was, yeah.
1: Wow. So you, but people resonated with the story, and you got all these people saying, hey, we'll let you get your feet on the ground. Come and work for us in one of our ministries.
0: Yeah. So I actually printed up 10 resumes. I knew I needed to get out of the lifestyle, get away from my friends, get my feet on the ground, doing things right. So I went with resumes. And that Saturday morning, a lady by the name of Lisa Hodges, she came and said, hey, meet me at the Eden Valley booth. And I want to talk to you. So she said, like, meet me there at 2 o'clock. So at 1 o'clock, I'm coming down with my resumes to the booth because I'm going to get deployed somewhere, right?
1: Uh-huh.
0: And so as I'm coming to the escalator, she's coming up there also, and she says, let's just talk now. So she tells me about Eden Valley. She tells me about, you know, their organic gardening and their training and all that. And she says, if you want to come, somebody's already paid the way.
1: Wow.
0: $6,500.
1: Oh, really?
0: For to go for their training. And I was like, wow. And she said, the only thing is you have to get your ticket. And I said, I don't have money for a ticket. No job, you know, all the legal fees. And she says, okay, I'll get your ticket. And so I was like, okay. And she said, oh, yeah, one more thing. So this is Saturday. She says, classes start on Monday. I said, well, I got to bury my grandfather on Monday. I'll be there Tuesday. And she's, oh, I also had to meet with probation for the first time on Monday.
1: Oh, whoa.
0: So in the morning, Monday morning, I meet with probation, fail my drug test, tell them I'm going to Colorado for 6 months.
1: Wait a minute. You failed your drug test?
0: Yeah, yeah.
1: How did you fail the drug test?
0: I was still, up until my baptism, I was still smoking pot.
1: Okay, so there's still stuff in your system.
0: Still stuff in my system, yeah.
1: Okay, so this is not sounding good for you going from Florida to Colorado.
0: No, I said, I'm leaving tomorrow for 6 months. What do I need to do? And they said, well, you can do your probation stuff over there. Just got to send these monthly reports in. They have to sign it, all this stuff. I said, all right, great. So it worked out.
1: Now, wait a minute. I just got to stop you here. Now, I've not been in corrections, but this doesn't sound to me like this is the way this usually happens.
0: I told her what happened. I told her I got baptized, and I'm sure people use that as an excuse, you know, to say they're changed or whatnot, but it was my genuine experience, and God opened the way.
1: Wow, that's amazing. It's an amazing story.
0: Yeah.
1: So basically, they give you permission to go to Colorado.
0: Right.
1: And you're on your way a few days later after sharing your story at this big Christian venue. Your way is paid. You're cutting your ties with all the old friends and the influences, and you're headed out to Eden Valley, Colorado, outside of Denver, right?
0: Right. Loveland, Colorado, Eden Valley.
1: So you really end up there?
0: Yeah. Tuesday morning, I was on a plane, flew out to Denver, got picked up. It's funny because when I was at the youth program, I had taken Prison Shank to show the guys. And so when I get to Eden Valley, I open up my bag, my carry-on, and there's a big Prison Shank. And I sometimes people say I can pass as an Arab, you know. And so I went through TSA with this. When it got cold in Eden Valley, I put on my jacket that I used to wear when I was partying, and I reached in my pocket, and there's a bag of cocaine in. So I went through TSA with cocaine and a knife, and nothing happened.
1: Okay. TSA may want to, you know, censor this program.
0: Yeah.
1: Oh, my.
0: Crazy.
1: So basically, the way you're telling it and the dialogue that we've had to this point, you're realizing this is not just the normal script. There is a God who's looking at, a creator who cares about you, who's got your back.
0: Absolutely. And just made me see things that weren't there and made people not see things that were there just to make all this happen for me. And who am I?
1: So what happened at Eden Valley? What do they do there?
0: So they trained me on health and how to share that in the community. We learned how to do natural remedies, make salves and make tinctures, and how to do hydrotherapy, massage therapy, how to do health events in the community. And what really stuck with me there was the health coaching aspect of it. I saw that what I learned there, Jesus was a health coach, just to kind of boil it down simply. And what health coaches do and what Jesus did was he met people where they are. So in the health coach setting, you will meet someone that's overweight, obese, diabetic, high blood pressure, all these lifestyle diseases. And we're not there to just, you got to change your diet, you got to start exercising, you got to do all this. It's like, okay, this is where you are. Where do you want to be? And I'm going to be there with you, and I'm going to get you there. And that's exactly what Jesus did. He met people, the woman at the well, she had lived a rough life, and she wanted to change, but didn't know how to do it. He met her there and gave her value in her life and changed her life right there in that moment. And so to me, it was like, if I really want to help people and help people like Jesus did, this makes the most sense to me. And so the health coaching aspect

0: like the OG of health coaches. I mean, it's just amazing to see the correlation.
1: What I love about the little I know about the work that you do is, even though it comes from this deep Christian perspective, you're reaching out to people across the spectrum. It doesn't matter to you whether they identify as a Christian, atheist, traditional, you know, from a traditional native background, whatever. You're there because you see Jesus as someone who helped people across demographic lines. Am I understanding what you're involved with right now correctly?
0: Absolutely. And the thing about Jesus, his ministry, whether you accepted him or not as the creator and savior, he didn't care. Like, obviously he would want you to do that, but he wanted the life that you have here on earth to be the best it could. And whether you accepted him or not, that's your decision. But his decision was to make sure that what you have now is the best that it can be. And that's what he wants for everyone. And so we help anyone, no matter what their background or religious, whether you want God in whatever form you see it or not, that's, we're just here to help you.
1: In our last segment, we want to talk about the whole life, because it's all leading up to what Joshua and his team are doing in something that I'm just learning about. I want to learn some more about it in the final segment. So you've heard his story. Now he's trying to help other people who might be in similar situations as him. Our final segment coming up, don't miss, we're going to tell about resources that you can get, training maybe for your community, maybe it's your faith community, maybe it's a tribal organization, maybe it's just for you personally. I'm Dr. David DeRose, my guest Joshua Vasquez. He will be back with me for our final segment right after this.
2: 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That's 1-800-775-4673. We'll be right back after this.
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2: 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Here again is Dr. DeRose.
1: Welcome back to our final segment of American Indian and Alaska Native Living. I'm Dr. David DeRose. Joshua Vasquez with The Whole Life sitting across from me here in this exhibit hall. That's the ambient noise around us. Joshua, you've walked us through how your whole life changed and how you're now trying to make an impact on other people. Tell us about that, especially with a mind to people who are listening. They might say, hey, what can you do to help me or to help my community with what you're doing today?
0: Right. So I took that training that I got at Eden Valley and used it for the church in the community. And it was just amazing to see people's lives transform, people losing weight, people reversing their diabetes, people reversing their hypertension, having people create bucket lists of things that they couldn't do because they were too overweight to do them, and then losing the weight and checking those things off.
1: That's amazing.
0: That's fulfillment in life, you know, whereas before I was living for myself, now I'm living for others. And it's just, there's so much meaning and there's so much enjoyment and fulfillment in that. To me, there's no other way to live. I mean, this is the way I love to live.
1: Now, you've got a booth here at this venue. We're in a convention hall, and you've got some really attractive resources. I mean, I hadn't seen them before, and I'm looking, and this is like really professional stuff. What are you doing with these books, these manuals? What's this all about, and what is the whole life?
0: So the whole life, we train churches. We can really train anyone that wants to do it. And we created a kit that allowed any person to essentially do health coaching. And it's not like a certified health coaching thing, but you're going to be doing exactly what health coaches do. And we created a scripted program. So literally anyone listening right now could pick up, buy this kit, use the Health Partners Guide, and you can coach someone without any prior health knowledge, any health experience. So I did all this before I was a nurse. And I had, other than my training at Eden Valley, I had no health training or anything. And so our goal was to make it something that's simple enough for anyone to use, so everyone can be able to help their friends, their neighbors, their church members, people in their community, random strangers they meet at the grocery store, and be able to help them on a health journey that's going to make their life more fulfilled here on earth. And so this kit is, it's just, it's a resource that anyone can use. And I stand behind this. If you can read, you can do it. And I say, if you can't read, get with someone that can, and you can still do it. Because it's amazing being along somebody's side and watching them change their life.
1: So a lot of folks who are listening, they recognize a need to change. I mean, I hear people all the time. People contact us. They heard us on radio or heard me speaking, and they're looking for help. Here at this exhibit hall already, someone came up to me just as I'm getting set up, talking about needing to change, needing help with their lifestyle. If someone were to go to the whole life, reach out to you guys, how does the process work? Do they buy a manual? Do they sign up for a class? What is the programming that you offer?
0: Primarily what we do is we train people to do it. So like if, let's say a church wants us to do, they want to do this in their community, they would contact us on our website, www.thewholelife.com, and contact me directly there. My contact information is there, and we could come out to their church and actually train their church. So one day training, all the material is so easy and streamlined. All it takes is one day to get the foundation for it. And then they can begin to multiply and have health coaches in their church to help people in the community.
1: So let me see if I've got this straight. Your target audience to this point has especially been Christian churches. Have I got that right?
0: Right.
1: And so let's say someone's listening today from New Mexico, and they say, hey, we're a Baptist church. This sounds great. We want to have these folks come out. I know you're based out on the East Coast. You'll fly out there to New Mexico?
0: Yeah, absolutely.
1: And you do a one-day training?
0: Yeah.
1: So, and they're, I'm assuming they're going to cover your expenses, at least, coming out there?
0: Yeah, cover expenses. There's a small fee for doing it. It's really negligible.
1: Okay, and then they're buying these materials? Or like buy like workbooks for everyone? Or what materials are included?
0: So we have a kit. We have a 8 Laws of Health DVD that's done by Life and Health Network. That covers things like drinking water, fresh air, sunshine, things I'm sure that you talk about on your show. And then there's a Health Partners Handbook, and that kind of gives, kind of talks about how Jesus did ministry and how this relates to it and how he wanted to meet people's felt needs. And then we've turned that into the practicality and bridging that into health coaching. And then it kind of gives the nuts and bolts of how the program works. It's a 12-week program. You meet people once a week. It's about an hour, 30 minutes to an hour. session, and then there's a planner, and that is where the person you're coaching writes their goals and logs their progress. So if their goal is to drink 3 glasses of water this week or per day, they'll write that down, and they'll write down how many glasses of water they actually drink. And it goes for all the 9 levels of health that we have there. Then we've kind of taken that book and put it inside a teacher's guide that allows you as the coach to coach someone through each session. It's all scripted, so literally all you have to do is read the prompts, and you can completely guide someone through all 12 steps. And then we as humans, we're not just physical, we're not just mental, we're not just social, we're also spiritual. And so we really want to incorporate that in a non-confrontational, non-pressured way. And so people have the opportunity to make a prayer goal if they want to start praying or not. There's no pressure. I never, you need to pray or anything like that. If you're open to it, great. If not, great. Guess what? Because we want to be like Jesus. We're going to help you whether you want spiritual help or not. I will say that you will not be whole as a person because we are spiritual beings. And so it's very important to incorporate that. So we have a Bible study book as kind of a follow-up for those that want to continue. Again, it's very non-pressure. It's if you want just health, we're going to help you with just health.
1: So if I were to reflect back on what I'm hearing, so if someone's listening from a tribal health department, they're saying, well, this is going to be, overtly Christian content. But if someone's listening from a church, if they're okay with that, great. Same with a church. But the emphasis you're making is, although the content has this Christian foundation, you're not forcing anything on anyone. It's looking at this in a way that people from other backgrounds could engage with the content. Am I hearing that right?
0: Yeah. I've coached atheists, agnostics, people of all backgrounds and colors and religious backgrounds. And the question's there, do you want to pray or not? And if they say yes, great, we'll pray. If not, no problem. Like, it's really no big deal.
1: Mm-hmm.
0: Yeah, and I've never had an issue.
1: So I know I've got a lot of listeners who do come from Christian faith communities. They've heard the name of the program, The Whole Life. You mentioned the website, but it went by pretty quick.
0: Okay.
1: So what is your website?
0: It's thewholelife.com.
1: So it can't be that simple.
0: It's that simple.
1: The T-H-E.
0: Yep.
1: Whole, W-H-O-L-E.
0: Yep.
1: Like everything.
0: Yep.
1: Thewholelife.com.
0: Yep.
1: And if someone goes there, what do they find? Contact information, description about the program. What do they get?
0: Yeah, there's our program. There's a promo video that's, just shows how we're helping people. There's contact. There's a store on there. So if you want to buy the kits directly online, you can do that. We are still small scale. And as a nurse and travel nurse, we don't have storage to house a lot of books. So they are kind of printed to order.
1: Okay.
0: So it may take, we can rush it and get it to you in a week. It's probably going to take 2 weeks. Shipping is pretty expensive when you rush it.
1: I get it. I know how that works. So basically, anybody can jump on the website and they can say, I just want to check this out. I just want to get the materials. They can do that. They don't have to go through a course. They don't have to have you come out and do any training.
0: No, they can literally buy the materials. The handbook, everything is in there you need to know. The health partner's guide is there. It's all inclusive, nice in the package.
1: Joshua, you're an inspiration.
0: Praise God.
1: And I know you've had a lot of people, I'm sure, tell you that as you've helped them on their own health journeys. Now you're training the trainers, if you will, the health coaches. And maybe some people in the health coaching arena, they say, well, this isn't a certified program. But whatever you call it, health partner, health ambassador, you're helping people to come alongside other people and help them on their journey, right?
0: Yeah. No one needs a license to help their neighbor set goals. The thing about coaching, you don't tell people what to do. They set all the rules, which is nice. And so anyone can make their own health goals. You're just helping them think about, you're asking the questions, think about the current condition, what changes they want to make, writing it on paper, encouraging them, walking alongside them, cooking good food in their home, good healthy food, and you're making friends, deeper relationships, which is great for mental health. And you've got a thankfulness log in that book that helps people think positively about the things in their life, and it's a very holistic approach to your lifestyle change.
1: I love what you're doing. I know there's a lot of interest in what you're doing here. You pulled away for quite a while to join us, so thanks for sharing your vision. One more time, share your website with us.
0: Yeah, it's thewholelife.com. thewholelife.com.
1: Joshua Vasquez, thank you so much for joining us.
0: Thank you for having me. It's been an absolute pleasure, Dr. Burroughs.
1: And for all of you listeners, thank you so much for sharing this time with us. I'm Dr. David DeRose, as always, wishing you the very best of health.
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0: Live from NPR News, I'm Giles Snyder. The U.S. and Iran are trading fire again. American forces struck Iranian targets for a second time this week, and Tehran has fired missiles and drones in response. Here's NPR's Emily Fang.
1: President Trump posted on social media that the strikes today were further retaliation for Iran trying to lay new sea mines in the Strait of Hormuz. The U.S. has been removing explosives from that waterway in an effort to free up shipping lanes there. For its part, Iran fired missiles at U.S. bases in Jordan over the weekend. There has not been this kind of back-and-forth fire between the U.S. and Iran since late July. Instead, the U.S. has tried to increase economic pressure over the last month via a naval blockade, pressuring nations to stop trading with Iran, and wrestling back more control of the Strait of Hormuz. Though some Iranian officials have urged new ceasefire, others have repeatedly threatened to hit back at the U.S. Emily Fang, NPR News, Washington.
0: Massachusetts Democratic Senator Ed Markey's bid for a third term remains on track. According to an Associated Press race call, the 80-year-old Markey won his Democratic primary over 47-year-old Congressman Seth Moulton, who pitched voters on the idea that it's time for generational change. Jury deliberations resume Wednesday in the trial of Lindsay Clancy, the Massachusetts woman charged with killing her three children in 2023. After the jury reported they were deadlocked Tuesday, the judge told them to keep trying. From member station WBUR, Deborah Becker reports.
2: The jury deliberated for about 5 hours after saying they could not reach a decision. Then they were excused for the day. Clancy's attorney, Kevin Reddington, says he's encouraged by that.
3: I'm very pleased with the work that this jury has put into the case.
2: Reddington has argued that Clancy should not be found criminally responsible for killing her children because she was experiencing postpartum psychosis. Prosecutors say she meticulously planned the killings. The jury's deliberated 23 hours so far. For NPR News, I'm Deborah Becker in Boston.
0: Out of North Carolina, the G20 meeting of global finance leaders wrapped up today in Nashville. From Blue Ridge Public Radio, Laura Hackett reports on the White House's agenda following Hurricane Helene.
4: Aaron Brown, Undersecretary for the Department of Treasury, says the Trump administration chose Asheville as a G20 host to highlight the city's recovery from Hurricane Helene, a storm that severely damaged the region nearly 2 years ago.
5: The Trump administration has been incredibly committed to rebuilding Asheville, and it has been dispensing funds to the local community.
4: Asheville residents and politicians say North Carolina has only received a fraction of the federal aid it's requested. As a result, recovery has been slow. Over the weekend, hundreds took to the streets to demand more federal aid. The storm caused nearly $60 billion in damage. For NPR News, I'm Laura Hackett.
0: This is NPR News. Florida is moving against the use of automated license plate readers, including Flock Safety's controversial cameras. The State Transportation Department has sent a letter to local law enforcement agencies demanding they cancel existing contracts and deny new ones for cameras alongside state highways. The agency cites reports of misuse by police officers and data privacy concerns. On Capitol Hill last week, Missouri Republican Senator Josh Hawley launched an investigation accusing Flock Safety of building an unprecedented national surveillance network. An innovative program in Milwaukee using produce that would otherwise be thrown out to make healthy vegetarian meals for vulnerable people or those in so-called food deserts. Mayon Silver, member station WUWM in Milwaukee, reports.
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7: You're bringing it to the people. Some things that people probably never tried before. This is pure. This is good for you.
6: Since 2015, Veggie Chop Shop has served more than 51,000 community meals to places like shelters that focus on domestic violence or homelessness. They've used more than 93,000 pounds of produce that would have otherwise ended up in landfills. For NPR News, I'm Mayan Silver in Milwaukee.
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alia ya at
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na so be ke ya be con go public safety an da has e at a je sa ho at e a con do in da di law enforcement agenda nish to go ge sa higher and not a bit all bit at a di ni to e pa has an go hot a don't ego e a pe na hot e ya chenila a con di e watching don do da no federal official at a no pe ha o di go recommend alia ge e ya LOC agent ge has an ge congressional research services e a ge mission da nish to le to interior appropriation staff ge e aja bilin da dolni sio lachid e gol anho dis a go go e a di funding structure hwllon gi update a dol nil a dol to nge US Department of the Interior e a bin a do yi da da do in lo e bin cha lit a g a has anti current funding level has anige bin review ande dol lil e a a hwt a e bi gata hall nil a do Adolto eia llapach yn adahodzas a e law enforcement recruitment deill nid o retention. 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ya jo di maintenance di de do operation a con tribal facilities bethna has ango e a de bedate e go jo e a de Washington do Washington do besoch e de ako be programs de je hi ke jo e public service safety services adat ange ha nila to do in da nere beso ya hin de ke federal do Navajo Nation investment de ba a hanya go to protect el in go to hot a ya di kwa facilities de che ke jo a jo beso hol in ge ye go hot a ya ba hot ba a hanya to le a ko e pen a bes beso e ya hin de to le jo no shil to ba ya the Nana to di delegate Arlen Mitchell it you know bes ma sa an e ba ya chi ke e ya chne e ya di de Based on that, I have any Bureau of Indian Education, but that is a scholarship program. I get judging a contact at a what a continued resolution. Hot no, con Washington, the base of beta in the chige to nas na not is a continuing resolution. Well, yeah, a be nina a what a go go in grade Washington. Washington, they based on it that appropriations yet are based yet or postpone is and on not with what they just on the scholarship. Are you what a go chine in yen that in nisha but I hit it yen it over not with what they just but postpone at all neck go a ye go a bitch and has it no necessity Navajo students. Jody based on get a yet I yes a yet should I your intuition but on that I had it. Educational purposes, but they eat at your knee. Like, to I, you say, to I see yo, a ya agent here that is other genego hot out, a ya batch, other hotels, all Nana connect a young but date a food security dish eight or a launch it needs or that you need the LOC members. Ye gon hit that is I get in Washington, they could ego bears on it how an aitla.
the SNAP, the Supplemental Nutrition Assistance Program, the Yego Nan Ago Hot A, the Neba Hot Ego Ada Yila, a con lae in hit the Natcho Dios, Nila de Charles Newton, Ado Yach, oh, na a ea, oh, Hayun hit the Nae Ean Zago, Besinda, the Jaco Nanishka Dane, Town Dadnish, Adon Zago, Yayan Yenda, the Kato Ahat, Ishin Essential Services at that a. Ado ana belacha akon ningi yego da ilingo kon e yana has a di e benacha ningo ho wana has ango the nebe beso da holoni yego eya a ji hui a na has ningo yach oh na ala alto akon di e yaha nere halet 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Huilia, Joe A.D. Continue resolution, Hatningo, Ohut A, Ajahata had Eto and the Nasa appropriations negotiation had known that they take Joe Con Aya has Ango go Aya that Janoba, Jedahat says Allah Adam. Akon ede ya hot a shint e ya aja bach at a hot as ado adot a congress bishin delinish do leto federal agency do Navajo Nation ge Washington de Pelkas anige a ade ebin delinish o hit a o e ya ya at eko e ya aton nil do jo e ya has ado leta chino bach at a hot as ala. Nana to tell out, don't know the Hanego attend at the more yet at Navajo Hopi Land Commission door. A Ajit Aya thought Navajo Hopi Land Commission office to shing a yanal so zige update at the whole lag of what you had this jar to a yet anasuit eho a yet the Ajabayati ge a ya housing to infrastructure to grazing management desne. 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
1: Oh, newspapermen meet such interesting people.
2: Coming up next, it's the Media Project. I'm Rex Smith here in Studio D with Dan Clark, Barbara Lombardo, and Judy Patrick. We'll be talking about that lawsuit that ABC has filed against the FCC. We'll talk about fake polls in the LA mayor's race and when it's okay to use AI in editing. Those topics and more coming up in the Media Project next.
1: Oh, newspapermen meet such interesting people. They wallow in

0: Papermen meet such interesting people. They know the lowdown, now it can be told. I'll tell you quite reliably off the record about some charming people I have known. For I meet politicians and grafters by the score.
1: The Media Project is a half hour of commentary and analysis where some newsroom veterans talk about ethical decision making and some of the challenges confronting journalism in the 21st century. I'm Rex Smith of the Upstate American, formerly editor of the Times Union, with my colleagues here in Studio D, Judy Patrick, formerly editor of the Daily Gazette, Barbara Lombardo, who was executive editor of the Saratogian and the Record of Troy, and first time on this program today, Dan Clark of the Times Union, author of the Capital Confidential newsletter and reporter there. Hey, y'all, how are we doing?
2: Yep. So great.
3: Welcome, Dan.
4: Excited for my first time.
1: Yeah, first time is always a challenge. We'll get more about Dan later as we talk a little bit about his role and how it plays in this world of journalism. But today's top story really has to do with a lawsuit, and that is ABC is suing the Federal Communications Commission, accusing the agency of infringing on its First Amendment rights and is trying to stop FCC from pursuing regulatory moves that the FCC is seeming to be moving toward taking against the eight stations that are owned by ABC. Most network programming is aired on stations owned by other people, but ABC, as well as the other networks, actually own and operate some stations. The question is, for our panel, if anybody has an initial thought about whether this is a public relations move by Disney, owner of ABC, or whether we actually have a genuine threat to the First Amendment underway here with the FCC.
4: Personally, I think it's a preemptive move more than anything. I think it's good public relations for them, but I think it's preemptive. If the investigation gets to the point where the FCC is actually trying to crack down on ABC, that becomes a much more expensive legal battle than trying to, say, stop you in your tracks right now. So I think it's a smart legal move for them. And I'm also struck by the fact that ABC has the power to do something like this because they are a public broadcast, not public, but over the airways public broadcast network. Whereas some other outlets that may be attacked by the administration wouldn't have this kind of avenue to try to push back.
1: Avenue and resources, you mean?
4: Yes, absolutely.
3: I think Disney realized that appeasement does not work. They settled on the George Stephanopoulos case. Jimmy Kimmel came under some assault when he dared to make jokes about President Trump. And I think they have a CEO now that is standing up for the First Amendment. I think it is also public relations, but bravo to them for standing up.
5: It's also good for the public to see how this works and what can happen if things go awry, to try to explain to people they don't like alleged one-sidedness of the ABC stations, and yet Fox News can provide as many lies as they like with impunity because they are not on the public airwaves. And if it's a cable station, if it's a streaming station, they're under different sets of rules, and it's goofy the way this happens in our country now.
1: Almost makes the Federal Communications Commission to be an anachronism in itself.
5: Yes.
1: Let's listen to what the single Democrat on the FCC has to say about this. Ana Gomez was being interviewed about this, and she, of course, is a dissenter in this. Let's listen to what this is about.
6: It's extremely unprecedented. Never has the FCC gone after network content by targeting all of its local broadcast stations. And it's been over a half a century since the FCC actually called in any license for early renewal.
7: So in a statement, we know the FCC says it's been examining claims Disney engaged in what it calls illegal DEI discrimination for over a year. Chairman Carr told Reuters he thinks Disney went to court to try to stop this proceeding because he says Disney is nervous. In his words, he said Disney seems to be a little concerned about what the record's showing. ABC says they've handed over thousands of documents already in compliance with this investigation. Have you, in your role, seen those? Do you believe there's any evidence that Disney is nervous about what those documents show?
6: No one believes that this is about Disney's diversity, equity, and inclusion policies. Clearly, this is just a pretext to go after Disney because this administration does not like the content it's seeing on Disney, and Disney has refused to bow to the intimidation and to the pressure. I'm very heartened to see Disney stand up for its First Amendment rights and its editorial decisions and filing to challenge the actions that this FCC has taken. It's very important to note that the FCC is not the EE. In fact, the FCC has lost previously in court where it was told the FCC is not the EEOC and license renewals are not proceedings that can challenge Title VII rights. So the FCC is outside of its remit with this pretext, but clearly it's about the content of Disney's and ABC's programs, not about this investigation.
1: That's FCC Commissioner Ana Gomez, who is talking about the other side of the challenge to the licenses, the potential challenge to the licenses that could be filed by the FCC. Certainly a development that is almost unprecedented in United States regulatory history. Although I would predict if this doesn't get dismissed right away, more actions of this sort coming from the Trump administration's FCC.
5: Although, as Dan points out, not everybody is going to have as deep a pocket as Disney to be able to fight this. So this is really important as a first real challenge to the administration's attempt to do this.
1: Bear in mind, too, that if this does go beyond the first motion to dismiss, you could get into discovery, the point at which in legal disputes, each side gets to find out evidence from the other. And we could find out what sorts of interactions there have been between the White House and the FCC. We understand that the chair of the FCC has been interacting a lot with Susie Wiles, the White House Chief of Staff. That sort of thing could demonstrate to a judge that this is not a legitimate dispute over diversity, equity, and inclusion, which is their claim, but is rather an effort to stifle the First Amendment rights of a broadcaster.
5: CNN also pointed out an article by, I think it was Brian Stelter, that the FCC was also going after The View for lack of equal time, and that's a related case. It's not the same lawsuit, but it's certainly related, and another example of something that has already had a chilling effect because The View has had fewer candidate guests on their show because of this.
1: All right. That's the top story for this week. That was Barbara Lombardo. We're here with Dan Clark and Judy Patrick, and I'm Rex Smith on the Media Project from Northeast Public Radio. Here's topic number two, folks, and that is polling. A fake poll made real news. A poll of Los Angeles voters was released last week. There's a mayoral race going on out there. And this poll said that Mayor Karen Bass was leading her opponent, Nithya Raman, by a wide and growing margin. Meanwhile, there was a poll in Wisconsin that we now know is all wrong that showed the Democratic Socialist candidate, Francesca Hung, leading by more than 20 points. She actually lost that race. There are problems here. The Los Angeles poll turns out to be a fake. It was all a test, according to this outfit. Median Strategies created as a short-term social experiment to examine how purported polling information could enter and spread through the political information ecosystem without independent verification. We don't know who was actually behind that, but it was an interesting experiment. And doesn't it reveal over-reliance on polls? Are we in the media guilty of paying a little too much attention to polls?
4: I think that we in the media are sometimes a little too gullible about polls. I'll give you a good example. Last year, when Elise Stefanik was running for governor in New York, she relied on this poll from Gray House. Gray House being a firm that had really only polled in U.S. Senate matters, had never polled in New York. There was a lot of reliance by Stefanik's campaign and the New York Post on this specific poll, saying Stefanik was within 5 points of defeating Governor Kathy Hochul. And while that was purportedly a real poll, not a fake poll, it did at the time strike me as, I don't know what experience this firm has in New York. Why should I trust them to be polling New York voters? Why do I trust their skills over a Siena College poll, for example? I think it's a really good example, and I think that these examples in LA and in Wisconsin are examples of sometimes journalists see a poll come to their inbox and they jump at it, and that's not their approach that we should have on really anything, but especially something that can really impact the outcome of an election.
5: It's lazy journalism when you just grab a poll and you can report on it like that. This was scary. The fact that they accepted a poll without really knowing who is this group doing it. There are names in journalism that we know we can rely on, a Marist poll or a CNN, New York Times poll, the Quinnipiac poll. So there's ones that have names that we can rely on. But when it's somebody you don't know, you have to dig.
4: Sometimes it's that you do know the pollster, but it's an internal poll by the campaign. And they've paid a firm that maybe you do know, but maybe you don't trust that firm's polling in that because the campaign paid for it. How do you distinguish between what a poll is reliably and what it is because somebody put money into it?
3: It's all lazy journalism, and it's nothing the public cares about. I wish instead of all the focus on polling, we would put some focus on the issues underlying the campaigns and where people stand on things. I think it fills space. It's an easy way of getting a campaign without actually doing the hard work of talking to people and talking to candidates and exploring where they stand.
5: Journalists have a responsibility to look at the questions that are being asked, not just go to the summary of the poll that's provided by the pollster, but actually go dig deeper, and then you can see whether the questions and the choices of the answers and the methodology, whether it makes sense and is reliable. And we don't see a lot of that happening, and this proved the case.
4: And sometimes this is a coordinated strategy where we don't have a reliable polling firm, but somebody feeds it to an outlet to get published so that the loser, purported loser in that poll, can go to funders and say, hey, I'm underwater. You need to help me get ahead in this race. Sometimes we don't even know what's going on behind the scenes, which apparently is what happened here.
1: I agree with everything here, except that when Judy said the public doesn't care about it, I think, unfortunately, they kind of like to see horse race stuff, and we give in to that. We would be better off as journalists to not give everybody exactly what they want in this case. People are hungry for information, I think, about stuff, and we just need to be a little bit more thoughtful. To your point, Barbara, the way that campaigns use polls is not looking at the horse race. They're internally using polls to assess language that they use in campaigns, the issues that are motivating voters. The crosstabs inside are what really make a difference to people working in campaigns. And that's actually how journalists ought to use polling data if they're really going to use it at all. But I agree fundamentally that it's lazy journalism and we shouldn't do as much. And we say this every campaign season.
5: At every level of campaigns. And how many stories about the Trump administration doing something starts off with a parenthetical phrase about Trump, who's at his lowest approval rating ever? And it's not really a story about the poll. It's repeating that ad nauseum.
1: Absolutely. Folks, if you want to have a voice in the Media Project, media@wamc.org is how you can share your views with us. media@wamc.org. We did hear from Christopher somewhere in the Commonwealth of Massachusetts who said the Media Project is the saddest and lamest program on WAMC radio. You folks might wish to have a little bit more thoughtful response, people. But anyway,
3: I think constructive criticism. We should not be defensive.
5: Okay.
3: Let's take it to heart.
5: Was that constructive?
3: See how we can improve.
5: So how can we improve?
4: What did I get myself into?
1: Yeah.
5: It's all your fault, Dan.
1: We'll hear a little bit more about Dan Clark in just a second.
0: Oh, newspapermen meet such interesting people. They know the lowdown, now it can be told. I'll tell you quite reliably off the record about some charming people I have known.
1: All right, Dan Clark is here for the first time on the Media Project, and we ought to know just a little bit more about you. So, Dan, you've been with the Times Union for how long now?
4: 3 years in February.
1: Oh, longer than I thought. But you came to it from television, public television.
4: I did. I was the host of New York Now, which aired on PBS, or still does air on PBS stations across New York State. It's a 30-minute weekly program, much like this.
1: And I think that some people may be surprised because, notwithstanding 3 years of the Times Union, your name is not a household name for a lot of people because what you do is specialized reporting. Describe what Capital Confidential is now.
4: Absolutely. So Capital Confidential used to be the Times Union's blogosphere for politics and government reporting. Now it's a standalone paid newsletter product that doesn't have anything really to do with the Times Union other than inside of it, I'll tease Times Union coverage. So think of a Politico playbook or a City and State, that kind of newsletter, except what we do is a little bit more niche, a little bit more specialized. I will look at news out of state government, state politics throughout the day, and then I'll also compile data like new bills that have been introduced, new legislative activity, new regulatory activity, the kind of stuff that your average reader might snooze over, but your political insider might salivate over, if you will. So it goes out every weekday. People pay us $10 a month. Very grateful for all the support we've received. And in the first 2 years of the newsletter, it grew into a six-figure revenue stream.
1: Sorry, that just, I did not know that. That's great. And I just had to chuckle since a six-figure revenue stream is music to the ears of these former editors.
4: I chuckle about it sometimes, too.
1: Thank you, people. And, of course, since so many of your readers are insiders, people who are probably paying this with their clients' money, $10 a month is not a big deal for them, but it is enough to sustain and make a profit, actually, for the Times Union.
4: Absolutely. So we have a lot of those insiders, but we have a lot of regular, everyday people who are just interested in that world, too, and want a more granular view. When you look at other newsletters like a Politico, they're really focused on that horse race, those political fights. I'm not focused on that in my newsletter. I'm just trying to tell people what's actually happening and how it's going to impact them, or in the case of people in industries, how it's going to impact their clients. My newsletter is for people who want that day-to-day what's happening in New York State government and not the day-to-day here's what he said and here's what she said on Twitter. I'm not doing that.
1: People need to understand that what has happened is, of course, in the golden era of newspapers, we laugh about that, advertising produced 75% of the revenue that was needed to support a news organization. That has diminished, of course, in the internet era. Two-thirds of the digital advertising in this country goes to three major sellers, and that leaves a tiny amount for everybody else, including all of your local newspapers. That means that consumers, the people who actually consume the news, are being billed to pay for the news they consume. Mm-hmm. And that's why finding revenue sources like this is important to sustain journalism.
4: Oh, absolutely. And what we found success with is this niche audience. We found that a lot of news consumers aren't looking for everything to read, necessarily. Yes, they want to subscribe to the New York Times because it has everything under the sun. But then you have this subset of people who are getting their news from a million different sources and are trying to find products like mine that have a more narrow view so they don't have to go out there and actually search for it. It's coming straight to them instead. So I think they're paying for the content, but they're also paying more for the service.
1: Yeah, I love how you add bits about legislation and you track legislation, actually, and tell people about bills that you wouldn't ordinarily find out about, stuff that then maybe 3 months down the road, somebody else may pick this up as this bill becomes live, but you give people an early warning system about that.
5: Dan, can you describe a little bit about how you get the content for your...
4: Yeah, absolutely. So I start every day by looking at the new bills that are introduced in the state legislature, and I should say that Capital Confidential most days has content that you will not find in any other outlet because, for one, resources, I'm the only person who's doing this. For two, focus, I'm the only person that's focused on doing this kind of work. So I look for new bills. I look for bills that have gone to the governor's desk that day. I look for bills that the governor has acted on. Then I move on to regulatory activity. New York State law often directs an agency to do something, and part of my job is to track what the agencies actually do. And then I move on to what's the governor doing that day? What is the legislature doing that day? What are those people doing that day? So it's not unlike what other journalists do, but it's much more targeted. I'm not waiting for the news to happen to write about it. I'm trying to fill content in something with news that may already be out there, but nobody else has stumbled on.
3: There used to be a little army of Capital correspondents that did that kind of reporting,
4: yeah.
3: But their ranks have diminished considerably. Capital Confidential has been around for quite a few years. Do you get any feedback from people who say, without you, we wouldn't have known that this was happening in terms of state government?
4: All the time. I would say at least once a week, somebody reaches out and says, I had no idea that this bill was even on the table. Because the New York State legislature passes around 700, 800 bills every year.
1: Whoa.
4: It's impossible for the one or two reporters that work for an outlet at a state house bureau to be watching all of that. It just can't happen. So the fact that I have this product that does it every day, rolling out new content on a literal rolling basis every weekday, it just gives somebody something to munch on every day.
3: Are you by yourself?
4: I am doing this mostly by myself.
1: All right. Dan Clark from the Times Union. By the way, my apologies. The title was mine.
4: Yeah.
1: Capital Confidential was originally a column.
3: What were you thinking?
1: I know. I was thinking that it would be a cool little column that would have little bits of confidential information that nobody else at the Capitol was reporting.
4: But now it does.
1: Now, in fact, it does. How about that?
4: I should add, it's been so successful, we have expanded to California.
1: Yeah.
4: With the same title.
1: Really?
4: The legacy lives
5: so
4: on the West Coast.
5: So do you have camaraderie with whoever is your counterpart in the Hearst paper out there?
4: We don't really coordinate, honestly, because it's such a different legislature. They operate year-round were January through June. It's
3: so you've had the summer
4: off? It's harder when they're not here.
5: So you're a model program. Congratulations.
4: Thank you. Thank you very much.
1: All right. We'll be right back with other information on the Media Project.
0: Now, publishers of such interesting people, their policy is an acrobatic thing. They claim to represent the common people. It's funny, Wall Street never has complained. Ah, but publishers...
1: Here's interesting news. There were more than 200 AI-generated local news sites around this country. An amazing thing. And suddenly, 200 local news sites in the United States have gone dark. They just disappeared. And it turns out that Prism News, an Israel-based company that scraped legitimate local news, just threw this stuff out there thanks to AI. So I suppose the reason that I'm bringing this up is that we who are actually advocating real journalism, the people who are actually doing the real work of reporting, need to be alert to the fact that with AI, there is the capacity for people to, in effect, engage in an unfair fight, that they can scrape content at scale and put it out there and make it look like they're creating local content. That's all. Just something to make note of. But I think we need to be aware of the fact that AI is certainly an important part of the journalism world going forward, and that there are ethical questions. Here's a question for us. The Financial Times had published a column by a Harvard professor named Ricardo Hausman, but it appended a note to the top of it saying it has come to our attention that AI was used to condense a longer draft before our own editorial involvement. Is it such a terrible thing? Tell me if it is, to use AI to condense content and put it in a publication. Judy, you had thoughts about this.
3: I saw the topic of the column was a lot of statistics and information about financial markets, of course. And I almost took the editor's side saying, I don't want to go through all this and condense it. I'm just going to run it through the AI machine. No, it's a bad thing. That's where I'm drawing the line. I've drawn a lot of lines on this. It looks like a tic-tac-toe board for me, but no, can't do that.
1: What do you think, Dan? You use AI.
4: I do use AI, and in this situation, I do agree with Judy. To me, there are good uses of AI in journalism, for sure. Condensing a column down, to me, just feels lazy to use AI to do it. I don't think that there's a practical reason why you would, unless, for some reason, somebody told you, you have to get this to me in 10 seconds. If you have the time, you should be able to take that piece, and you should be able to cut it down regardless of how much you need to cut it down. I don't know, if you're cutting 10,000 words down to 4,000, I don't know, maybe. But I don't think that's what we're talking about here. If you're cutting a couple hundred words, we've been doing this for decades. I don't see why you need a machine to do it now.
1: Why does it bother you, though?
4: It doesn't bother me necessarily. I think it's more of, it depends on how the AI is changing the language. If you're telling me that the AI is just cutting out paragraphs and leaving the rest of it, I don't think that's so bad. But if the AI is reformatting sentences, that could change the meaning of a sentence. That could change the meaning of the author's intent. And that's where I would want to be careful about it, I think.
5: I think there could be some use to this, actually. So this is a columnist who's writing a column, and maybe it was 1,000 words, and he has to get it down to 800 words, for instance, because he had to cut just 200 words. And I don't think this is exactly what happened here, but he could have used AI to say, give me a version of this with 200 fewer words, and show me where you're making the changes. So it's almost like going over with a human editor, and you can compare what you have actually written. So you're not being handed on a platter a new version, but you're giving them a chance to see what that AI is thinking about, and they could say, this I want to keep the way it was, or, oh yeah, this is a good idea, I have some redundancy here. Like a spell check and grammar check on steroids, where just something as simple as spell check and grammar check sometimes will say, it'll suggest a different word or a synonym, or it'll suggest tightening two words into one, which usually is wrong because it's not the way you're trying to say it anyway. But this is just a bigger version of that, and I don't have a problem with using that as a tool.
3: You wonder if the author was consulted at all, too, because when we used to edit, we used to consult with the people who wrote the stories about the changes we would make.
1: About any editing that you would do. Actually, in this case, it was before it got to the editors. That is, the author himself used the AI to condense his own work. And I have a feeling about this, because we're early in the use of AI, that what we worry about right now may not be what we will in the future. I was the editor of a little tiny newspaper in Indiana in the 70s, folks, a long time ago. And I remember having a discussion with the associate editor about a color photograph of a barn fire in the next county over. It's rural areas of Indiana. And he said, if they didn't have color ink, that photo would never have made it to the front page. And we tut-tutted about how color was changing news judgment. And now, of course, yes, color does make a difference. We don't even think about it, but a colorful photo, yes, generates attention, and we'll put that on the front page. I think we might be like at the old black and white era looking at color, and we might be saying a few years from now, yeah, this is good. This is okay.
5: Yeah, the Financial Times in its rules and guidelines for its staff says that they can use AI to assist journalists and in story discovery to improve quality and accuracy. So I wouldn't include accuracy in that, but it could be used to improve the quality.
1: Improving quality is what we're all about. All right, that's actually one of the reasons why this program exists, and we have run out of time. Ooh. This is The Media Project. Dan Clark, thank you for coming.
4: Happy to be here.
1: We will see you back here one of these days. Barbara Lombardo, Judy Patrick, and I'm Rex Smith. With gratitude to the producer of The Media Project, David Gustina, and to you folks for joining us this week once again on The Media Project.
0: She up and cut her husband's only throat. She chopped him into fragments. She stuffed
2: Hegseth, and he said modernizing the military, a key focus of Driscoll, was not going forward because Hegseth is firing people who know what they're doing. This person said Driscoll basically laid it down. I think there was a hope Driscoll would stay through the midterms, but I'm told he'll leave this week.
8: Driscoll is stepping away from the Pentagon as the U.S. and Iran are again exchanging fire. Edward is weakening. The National Hurricane Center says Edward is now a tropical depression after making landfall Tuesday along the Texas-Louisiana border. Edward continues to pose a danger to residents, especially drivers, as Houston Public Media's Andrew Schneider reports.
9: Edward hit a maximum sustained wind speed of 50 miles per hour around 4 p.m. Central Time. National Weather Service meteorologist Melody Geiger says the primary danger from the storm remains heavy rainfall and the risk of flash flooding.
10: On the Texas side, and especially in the Houston area, the flash flood risk does persist into the overnight hours. So be very, very careful when driving, if you're going to be driving late at night, because flooded roads are even harder to see at night than during the day.
9: Geiger says that flash flood risk could persist into the early morning hours as the storm moves slowly to the northwest and deeper into East Texas. I'm Andrew Schneider in Houston.
8: The murder case in Utah against a man accused of killing conservative activist Charlie Kirk is headed for trial. A federal judge sided Tuesday with prosecutors who say they have overwhelming evidence that Tyler Robinson shot Kirk at Utah Valley University nearly a year ago. German government says it's holding Russia responsible for an attempted drone attack at an airport near Leipzig last month. Esme Nicholson reports that Berlin says it remains steadfast in its support for Ukraine despite increased hybrid attacks from Russia.
11: Germany's Federal Interior Minister Alexander Dobrindt says intelligence findings indicate that the individuals involved in a failed drone attack at Leipzig-Halle Airport last month were acting on behalf of Moscow. Federal Foreign Minister Johann Wadephul says the explosive-laden drone found near a Ukrainian airplane is not an isolated incident, but part of a wider campaign to stoke fear and undermine Europe. Berlin says it's closing Russia's consulate general in Bonn and shutting down the cultural center Russian House in Berlin. Russia's foreign ministry says Moscow will respond to what they call Berlin's anti-Russian action. For NPR News, I'm Esme Nicholson in Berlin.
8: This is NPR. Progressives have scored another win, this time in Massachusetts. According to an Associated Press race call, Democratic primary voters there advanced incumbent Senator Ed Markey to the November midterms. The 80-year-old Markey defeated Congressman Seth Moulton, a 47-year-old Marine Corps veteran and moderate Democrat who sought to make generational change a priority. The Trump administration has just green-lighted a plan that could let the Navajo Nation dig up more than half a billion tons of coal by extending the life of a New Mexico mine over the next century. From member station KJZZ, Gabriel Pietrazio reports.
12: The Interior Department says denying this permit would be at odds with Trump's Unleashing American Energy agenda, and that it could also destabilize the Navajo Nation economy. The tribally owned Navajo Transitional Energy Company fuels the aging Four Corners power plant. That lease is set to expire in 2041, but the feds note the next coal buyer is unknown. The feds argue those financial factors outweigh a slew of

0: of environmental and other harms posed by the expansion, including the relocation of nearby families. For NPR News, I'm Gabriel Pietrazio.
1: The major financial markets in Asia are tumbling. South Korea's benchmark down more than 3%. Japan's Nikkei share average down more than 2.5%. Stocks are slumping in Asia amid a sell-off in bond markets. Renewed attacks by the U.S. and Iran are pushing oil prices higher. This is NPR News.
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3: Agi ajnata so gizgi kurian shishi jaro K3B 89.7 FM donanit kuro iyat otaba khun zinigi DPSA I ajla hilchitish a iyati iyat kholchki I ajdi alcohol dilnigi iyati btsado khalegi I ajla betit ego I aji alcohol side effects dilnigi la hilchitish a I ajd the alcohol, the causes, dan lingushin arrange the term impairment do and zago. 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
4: This is Our Living Lands, And I'm Jill Freitas. Museums have often been a place where colonial stereotypes are upheld, but a new generation of Indigenous professionals is working to change that. Journey Lebeau is Northern Arapaho and a graduate student at the University of Colorado Boulder. Our Living Lands producer, Daniel Spaulding, spoke to Lebeau about museums, Indigenous representation, and more.
5: Could you share a little bit about your personal connection with your homelands and the environment, and maybe your favorite place or thing to do outside?
6: So that's just my Arapaho name is Eagle Woman, and I'm Northern Arapaho. My name is Journey Lebeau. I grew up in a place called Laramie, Wyoming, where the University of Wyoming is at. So it's about a 3-hour travel between the Wind River Indian Reservation and then Laramie, Wyoming. So during the summer is when I'd had the ability to actually go back to the reservation and, you know, have the time to actually spend with family during our Sundance. Another place that I really enjoy is a place called Moxon Lake, which is on reservation land, and it's only catered towards tribal members. So that is another location where, you know, I get to spend time with my family. We get to fish, you know, go out into the waters, you know, have barbecue. So it's a really nice time to just kind of reconnect with people and, you know, the land and, you know, that we have.
5: And can you talk a little bit about your work and what you're focusing on right now?
6: I am in the Museum and Field Studies program at the University of Colorado Boulder. I'm currently working at or in the anthropology collections at the Natural History Museum on campus. My main purpose is working in collections and making sure to have that knowledge of, you know, collections care, making sure that, you know, everything that is being repatriated back, belongings, ancestors, that they have someone there that is, you know, able to understand and have kind of that, I guess, homey vibe for them to be okay with. And I want to have that ability to like basically be in the room with these, you know, belonging spirits, letting them know that there is someone who is familiar in that environment, in that space, and that I'll have that ability to communicate and let them know that we're doing everything in our, you know, capabilities to make it comfortable for them and hopefully get them back home.
5: Why is it important for Indigenous voices to be a part of museum curation, and how are Indigenous approaches to museum curation different than non-Native ones?
6: Yeah, it's so important to have Indigenous voices in museums. I can go off of experience right now. I'm actually helping with the label curations for our new exhibit in the CU Natural History Museum. I believe now they switched it to the Museum Institute, but my, I guess the anthropology section here has done an amazing job in including Indigenous voices. They have gotten in contact with my tribe, my TIPO office, in making sure that, you know, the signage, the labels, what they're putting into the exhibit is, you know, right. I want to say that there is a shift happening in museums in general. There is a more empathetic younger generation of staff coming in who have a better understanding of, you know, the history of Native people and making sure that they're doing things correctly. And I think that's really amazing.
5: What would you like to see for the future of Indigenous representation in museums, and how do you think we get there?
6: I want to be there to help in general for all Indian country, not just my tribe, and I guess becoming like an advocate in a way to make sure that Indigenous voices are seen and that they're heard, and just kind of changing the culture of museums as a whole. And in a way, you are kind of decolonizing it in a way. And I think that if we continue to push into these spaces and to create understanding in the way that, you know, Indigenous people think are, I think that's kind of, I guess we'll push it further.
7: Tune in next week for more stories about how climate change affects tribal communities. I'm Jill Freitas for Our Living Lands, a collaboration of Kiwanis Broadcast Corporation, Native Public Media, and the Mountain West News Bureau.
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0: 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The Christians are not at all. 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

His hair was long and flowing, and his back

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Yet a been a good morning, Dolly. Good morning, DJ. 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

This is KTDB FM 89.7 in Pine Hill, New Mexico. Good morning, Dolly. Good morning. 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

KTRB FM 89.7 in Pine Hill, New Mexico. Yat e a bene good morning, dolis. Good morning, adide soltagi a koshid e yasto nere na kit e yatzi nere stra e ya adolescent na kidzi stra adolescent. 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

0: In Washington, I'm Windsor Johnston. The U.S. and Iran are again exchanging fire. The U.S. struck areas along the Strait of Hormuz and north of the Persian Gulf. NPR's Aya Betraoui reports Iran says the attacks hit a wedding, killing at least five people and wounding more than 50 others.
1: Iran's foreign ministry says shrapnel from a U.S. attack in Hormozgan province along the Strait of Hormuz hit a wedding, killing and wounding people. Iranian officials say communication towers in the area were also knocked out. Iran's state TV, quoting a local official, reports most of those wounded are women and children who were transferred to a hospital in Minab, the same city where Iran says a U.S. strike in February killed at least 120 school children. The Pentagon is still investigating that attack. President Trump says the latest U.S. strikes are in retaliation for Iran's, quote, failed attempt at adding sea mines in the Strait of Hormuz. He warned of further strikes if Iran responds. But Iran immediately fired back at U.S. troops in the region, with Jordan and Kuwait reporting Iranian missile attacks. Aya Betraoui, NPR News, Dubai.
0: The USS Abraham Lincoln has arrived in Thailand after more than 250 days at sea amid the U.S. war with Iran. Michael Sullivan reports from Chiang Rai.
2: The carrier's lengthy deployment set a record and raised questions about possible supply shortages and the crew's mental health. Now some of the 5,000 service members on board will get a chance for some rest and relaxation as the ship resupplies before it heads home to San Diego. Many are expected to enjoy their time in the Thai beach destination of Pattaya, a city known for its vibrant nightlife, less than an hour from where the carrier is berthed. Authorities in Pattaya say they'll do their best to make the service members' visit a smooth one, and locals say they hope it helps boost the local economy. For NPR News, I'm Michael Sullivan in Chiang Rai.
0: Massachusetts Senator Ed Markey won his Democratic primary Tuesday in one of several races highlighting divisions within the party. The contest pitted progressives against more moderate and establishment-backed candidates ahead of the midterms. NPR's Sage Miller reports.
3: Markey's primary challenger, Congressman Seth Moulton, is 47 years old, which matters because Moulton argued on the campaign trail that it's time for a new generation of leadership and Markey should pass the torch. He cited Markey's age as a reason. The senator is 80. The Democratic Party has been reckoning with the age of its elected officials, but Markey proved to be resilient yet again by winning Tuesday, likely bolstered by his status as an incumbent and his progressive politics in the predictably blue state.
0: That's NPR's Sage Miller reporting. 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President Trump is expected to sign a bill extending federal spending at current levels through mid-December. The legislation averts a government shutdown ahead of the November midterms. An innovative program in Milwaukee is using produce that would otherwise be thrown out to make healthy vegetarian meals for vulnerable people or those in so-called food deserts. Mayan Silver of member station WUWM reports.
4: Volunteers for Veggie Chop Shop gather up unsold produce at local farmers markets. They chop up veggies like green beans, corn, tomatoes, and cucumber. Then two paid chefs on staff cook them into vegetarian meals. Antonio Felder is a volunteer at an outdoor pantry in a Milwaukee neighborhood where Chop Shop meals are offered.
5: You're bringing it to the people. Some things that people probably never tried before. This is pure. This is good for you.
4: Since 2015, Veggie Chop Shop has served more than 51,000 community meals to places like shelters that focus on domestic violence or homelessness. They've used more than 93,000 pounds of produce that would have otherwise ended up in landfills. For NPR News, I'm Mayan Silver in Milwaukee.
0: Scientists say warming oceans are bringing more exotic sharks into northern Atlantic waters and pushing young great whites farther north. Off New York's Hamptons, researchers are tagging sharks to learn more about great white nurseries and how those habitats are changing. I'm Windsor Johnston, NPR News in Washington.
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Yet, Ebene. Good morning, Dolish. Good morning, Adede. 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Da nigo e nere toye najinat ani. 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

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RNUA, the Anishtat El Caldo, the Mobis, Connus, September 7th, go Labor Day, Ajabini Nadat El Caldo, Leshtane, Tuesday, September 8th, go into Ajaya Nanat Edo, Leshtane, go Eid, Eya Quet, Eya Hane, Edalia, Ashto Ajashin, Eya Ashto Nikhil Behuzen, Dolish, RNUA, Monday, go at September 7th, that il call dolish, na kijinda, and this September 8th, go age, and nada, and nish dolish. 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Aid Ian Halchin Ajaya at Hanadi J. Dolisa, Aid Ayat Ego Ekohane Italia, Yat Ebendolis, good morning, Adi Isn't Agi.

0: Live from NPR News in Washington, I'm Windsor Johnston. Israel says it's captured a top Hamas official during a deadly raid into Gaza City. Prime Minister Benjamin Netanyahu identified him as the head of the militant group's internal security. NPR's Daniel Estrin reports from Tel Aviv.
1: The unusual daytime raid on Tuesday saw Israeli special forces enter a part of Gaza controlled by Hamas as the Israeli military carried out airstrikes to protect the forces. Palestinian officials said four people were killed, including children. Hamas named him as Internal Security Officer Mu'in al-Arabid and protested the deadly raid as a violation of the ceasefire. Netanyahu called it a daring operation, capturing one of Hamas's most senior leaders. Netanyahu said he'd been responsible for hiding and transporting Israeli hostages captured in the October 7th attacks of 2023. Netanyahu said Israel would continue to pursue Hamas leaders and those who took part in the October 7th attacks. Daniel Estrin, NPR News, Tel Aviv.
0: President Trump is facing growing pressure to bring down gas prices with the midterm elections just 2 months away. NPR's Franco Ordonez reports the White House is looking to U.S. producers and Venezuela for relief, but neither is expected to lower prices quickly.
2: Venezuela's oil reserves are so messed up that it'll likely take years before oil production meaningfully ramps up to make a difference. A U.S. official not authorized to discuss this deal publicly admitted to reporters that the oil industry has been devastated by corruption and lack of investment and that it also needs to be rebuilt. I asked when we could reasonably see that, and he did not answer, stating that there was no timetable. But again, experts say that this could take years.
0: NPR's Franco Ordonez reporting, President Trump met with oil and gas executives yesterday to discuss boosting production. The man accused of killing conservative activist Charlie Kirk will go on trial. Hugo Ricard Bell from member station KUER reports the judge on Tuesday heard final arguments from the prosecution and from Tyler Robinson's defense attorneys.
3: It was past 6 p.m. local time when 4th District Judge Tony Graff finally made his ruling.
4: This evidence is sufficient at this stage to support a reasonable belief that the defendant is the individual who shot and killed Charlie Kirk.
3: Tyler Robinson will face a jury of his peers for 7 charges, including felony discharge of a firearm, witness tampering, and obstruction of justice. The main charge, aggravated murder, carries the death penalty in Utah. Following the judge's ruling, Robinson pleaded not guilty to all of the charges. For NPR News, I'm Hugo Ricard-Bell in Provo.
0: You're listening to NPR News from Washington. Jurors in the murder trial of Lindsey Clancy are returning for a 5th day of deliberations after telling the judge they were deadlocked. The Massachusetts mother has admitted killing her 3 young children in 2023, but her lawyers argue postpartum psychosis left her not criminally responsible. The judge ordered the jury to continue deliberating after 4 days without a unanimous verdict. Scientists say last weekend's flash flooding in Arizona that left 2 people dead in the Grand Canyon was unusual. Alex Hager with member station KJZZ reports.
5: As a scientist at the University of New Mexico who's been studying the canyon since the late 90s, Laura Crossey has seen a lot of floods. But she says these monsoon rains fell on a wildfire burn scar, then flowed into an area with human infrastructure.
6: That's not normally what you get. In a flood in Grand Canyon, you normally have, trees and maybe, rocks and mud and sand and so forth, but you don't usually have pieces of bridges and things like that.
5: But even the huge amount of dirt and debris might not change the river too much. Experienced rafters say big floods often form new rapids and reshape the water's course. For NPR News, I'm Alex Hager in Phoenix.
0: Tens of thousands of people are without power in southeast Texas as a tropical depression dumps heavy rain across the region. Edward made landfall as a tropical storm Tuesday near Johnson Bayou in southwest Louisiana before moving west into Texas. 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

0: It's Morning Edition from NPR News. I'm Steve Inskeep.
1: And I'm Leila Fadel. Good morning. The latest U.S. strikes on Iran aim to reopen the Strait of Hormuz.
0: A major U.S. goal in the war is to clear the waterway that was clear before the U.S. started the war. In a few minutes, we'll get a perspective on where that effort stands from retired Rear Admiral John Kirby. We begin with the statements from both sides. The U.S. says Iran tried to lay mines in the strait, so the U.S. hit Iran. Iran claims the strikes hit civilians, and Iran opened fire on U.S. allies in the region.
1: NPR's Hadil Al-Shalchi is following all this from Istanbul and joins me now. Good morning.
2: Good morning, Leila.
1: So a second day of strikes. Walk me through what happened.
2: So late last night, the U.S. military issued a statement saying it had completed a wave of strikes against Iranian military targets. It said those targets included air defense sites, radar systems, communication sites, and mine-laying capabilities. It said that the strikes were a result of recent Iranian attempts to attack commercial shipping in the Strait of Hormuz and against American service members based in the region. Iran retaliated by targeting U.S. assets in Kuwait, Jordan, Bahrain, and Iraq. The Kuwaiti Armed Forces said its defenses were, quote, confronting Iranian missile and drone attacks and told its citizens to find shelter. Now, the Iranian Guard Corps spokesperson said today that U.S. forces bombed military and civilian targets in southern Iran, causing civilian and military casualties, and that Iran would continue to attack U.S. bases in the region. We also know Iranian state media reported that a U.S. strike on a wedding in southern Iran killed 5 people and wounded 50 others. The U.S. military didn't immediately respond to that claim, but the spokesperson for U.S. Central Command posted online that they were aware of reports of civilian casualties. There have also been heightened travel warnings for Americans traveling in the Middle East.
1: So all of this is focused on reopening the Strait of Hormuz, which, as Steve mentioned, was open before the U.S. and Israel attacked Iran. Who controls the key waterway right now?
2: So, I mean, the short answer is no one country. Iran continues to blockade some routes in the waterway, and the U.S. has a Navy blockade on Iranian ports. But then yesterday, new data coming out of a maritime intel firm called Tanker Trackers showed that around 4 million barrels of crude oil passed through the Strait of Hormuz on average per day in August. And it was all largely undetected by Iran. Now, that's still only a third of what exited the strait before the war, but notable nonetheless. Iran has also said it was close to agreeing with Oman on a proposed framework to temporarily reopen the strait. Iranian officials said they'd come up with maps for establishing a temporary corridor, maritime control, traffic division. But then they've gone radio silent in the past few days on the status of those talks.
1: President Trump has said he is in no hurry to get back to the table with Iran to negotiate opening the strait or ending the war, although we hear him change his position pretty frequently. Mm-hmm. Is Iran interested in getting back to talks?
2: Well, to be honest, Iranian officials for days now have been calling for a return to diplomacy. Just yesterday, Iranian President Masoud Pezeshkian said Iran would go back to a ceasefire it reached with the U.S. in June if President Trump is willing to do so also. He said that Iran would, quote, immediately reciprocate if the U.S. commits to the promises it made in a memorandum of understanding. And just as a reminder, that MOU called for an immediate ceasefire, and in it, Iran agreed to allow ships to pass through the Strait of Hormuz in exchange for the U.S. to end its naval blockade, lift sanctions, and have temporary relief on Iranian oil exports. But then, of course, the ceasefire broke in July after Iran struck tankers in the Strait of Hormuz.
1: That's NPR's Hadil Al-Shalchi in Istanbul. Thank you, Hadil.
2: You're welcome.
0: Retired Rear Admiral John Kirby has been listening with us. He was press secretary at the Pentagon and State Department and White House in the Biden administration and is now director of the University of Chicago Institute of Politics. Admiral Kirby, welcome back.
3: Thank you very much. Good to be with you, Steve.
0: I just want to begin by saying I'm following these latest strikes, and I do not understand yet the U.S. strategy. And by that, I mean, what is the longer-term U.S. objective, and how do its current actions support that objective? Do you feel you understand the strategy?
3: My strong feeling is that there's two aspects here. One is they had to act to prevent Iran from mining the strait. They saw evidence that they were going to use rockets to launch mines into the strait. They had to act to prevent that. That, of course, set off retaliation by the Iranians. I don't think that President Trump wants to escalate here, but he also wants to send a strong signal to Iran that if they continue these harassing maneuvers, that he's going to answer in kind. So my strong suspicion is that he is trying to escalate to de-escalate. The problem with Iran is that that doesn't work with them, particularly with the IRGC, who are hardliners.
0: Well, let's talk about that, because this can begin to feel like a permanent state of war between the U.S. and Iran. The U.S. used to have this pretty much permanent Cold War with Iran, and now it seems that we're more like Israel and that we're more or less always at war with Iran. Is that how you see it?
3: That's the fear, and that's my worry, is that we are now in some sort of a new normal, Steve, where there'll be these tit-for-tat strikes back and forth and no real effort to get back to the table. I did find it encouraging that the Iranian president mentioned he would be willing to get back to the table, but the problem is he doesn't have the literal or figurative finger on the trigger of the drones and the missiles and the mines. That's the IRGC, and they have very little interest in getting back to the table.
0: Do you worry that there might be multiple centers of power in Iran and that nobody can really bring the country to the table?
3: Absolutely. I 100% believe that. This is a fractured government. And the people that Mr. Kushner and Mr. Witkoff and the Omanis are speaking to, the elected leadership of Iran, they don't have the same strategic outcomes in mind that the IRGC and the mullahs have in mind. And quite frankly, everything I've seen is that the mullahs and the IRGC have more purchase with the new supreme leader than do the elected leadership.
0: Meaning that the hardliners, as we call them, the people who are more strongly against the United States, seem to have more power.
3: That is correct.
0: Can you give a sailor's perspective on what seems to be happening in the Strait of Hormuz? We just heard from Adil Al-Shalchi there. It's only 20 miles across. Seems
3: right.
0: Like Iran can block it. In fact, they did at one point. And yet we're also told that ships with millions of barrels of oil are slipping past, apparently without being seen by the Iranians, even as the Iranians seem to be trying to mine the strait. Do you feel you understand what's happening and the mechanics of it all?
3: I do. So there is a southern route along the coast of Oman that the United States Navy is helping shepherd ships along. Now, they do this as clandestinely as possible, mostly at night, quietly, without a lot of lights or fanfare, certainly no actual escorts by U.S. Navy vessels. But the U.S. Navy has overwatch. They're watching from the sky. They're monitoring what's going on in Iran to keep those ships on a safe southerly track. So that's how these ships are getting out. Now, to be fair, not every ship is taking the Navy up on this offer, and some ships have been able to get through on their own. But that's really the venue through which ships are getting out, and quite frankly, some are getting back in.
0: Do the Iranians just not have the radar or other surveillance systems to see those ships as long as they stay on the far side of the strait?
3: The Iranians are greatly limited into what they can do to prevent that traffic because of the strikes that the United States military has continued to conduct in Iran. In fact, just recently, CENTCOM just announced that some of the sites they hit over the last 24, 36 hours were radar sites. So it is very difficult. It's difficult, not completely impossible, but very difficult for the Iranians to suspect to see this traffic and then to take action.
0: That does make me wonder in a few seconds if it is possible that the U.S. at some point could make Iran irrelevant to the Strait of Hormuz, to degrade their capabilities to the point where ships can just pass.
3: I don't think that we're anywhere near that right now, Steve. I think the Iranians still have capability. And remember, Steve, it doesn't take an actual weapon or a strike. It just takes fear. Fear alone can help shipping companies avoid the strait.
0: Retired Rear Admiral John Kirby, pleasure talking with you. Thank you so much.
3: Thank you, Steve.
1: Congress has managed to avoid a government shutdown just ahead of the midterms. Federal funding was set to expire at the end of this month, but on Tuesday, the House signed off on an extension through mid-December that had already cleared the Senate, and President Trump is expected to sign it. NPR congressional reporter Sam Greenglass explains why this time most lawmakers were eager to avoid a prolonged funding lapse.
4: Republican Tom Cole, who chairs the House Appropriations Committee, says this stopgap should give the nation certainty.
5: Certainty that our service members will be paid. Certainty that the TSA will remain operating. Certainty that Social Security checks will go out on time.
4: Congressional leaders turned to a short-term extension known as a continuing resolution, or CR, after funding talks between Republicans and Democrats broke down. Ted Lieu, vice chair of the Democratic caucus, was among the more than two-thirds of House members who voted to keep funding flowing at the same levels through December 11th.
6: Even though doing CRs is a stupid way to run government, we have a whole another month left. And the Republicans who control the House, the Senate, and White House are basically waving the white flag of surrender.
7: We know why this is necessary. These crazy Democrats in Congress don't mind shutting the government down and hurting the American people.
4: That's House Speaker Mike Johnson.
7: They demonstrated that already. three times this Congress. That's roughly one-third of the calendar year of our federal government went without full funding.
4: Democrats withheld their votes for funding as Republicans refused to extend expiring health insurance subsidies and agree to rein in the tactics of immigration officers. But this time, neither side was willing to risk taking the blame for a shutdown just as voters head to the polls. Democrats were also able to extract some concessions, like delaying a rule allowing political appointees to cancel grants for any reason. Rosa DeLauro, the top Democrat on appropriations, says Congress needs to assert its power of the purse.
8: Funding for cancer research should not be blocked because of partisan politics. Disaster relief should not depend on who they voted for in the last election.
4: Some lawmakers, like Republican Chip Roy, voted no, complaining about leadership shoving through extensions, sometimes with other policies attached, with little input from rank-and-file members.
9: We're going to be putting a continuing resolution to fund government with a number of significant policies on it. I think that is a mistake.
4: Fights on funding are not over. They'll now be waiting on the other end of the midterms. Sam Greenglass, NPR News.

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2: 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I'm Steve Inskeep.
3: And I'm Leila Faldin. In the post-9/11 era, American Muslims became the target of government suspicion, mass surveillance, and overreach because they happened to share a faith with the attackers. That was the America that investigative journalist Rosina Ali grew up in. So when she started her book on the roots of Islamophobia in the United States, fear that turned to hatred, she searched for the start of that bigotry and found that it took root well before America was attacked. The faith has long been depicted as foreign, as different, as dangerous, and that's despite Islam being part of the country since its founding. She tells this story through four families across eight decades in her new book, Seasons of Fury. Tell me about the family you open the book with, the Jabaras.
4: The Jabara family, you know, the father served in the army. He was such a proud member of various organizations in their small town. And I really wanted to show how even this quintessential American small town family had been shaken by anti-Arab and anti-Muslim surveillance and targeting by the government.
3: And this wasn't in the post-9/11 era. This was in the 60s, 70s.
4: Absolutely. The Israel-Arab War of 1967 really shaped the political identity of a lot of Arab Americans living especially in Michigan. And FBI agents were visiting people in mosques or inquiring about who was attending mosques. And this was in 1968, 1969. Anti-Muslim sentiment in this country has been so closely intertwined with national security issues. And this idea that Muslims are foreign and that they present a national security threat because they're foreign really took hold after 1967. And I do think that's one of the reasons why anti-Muslim sentiment remains one of the most enduring forms of racism in the United States today.
3: So in the post-9/11 era, you spend a significant amount of time looking at another family, the Siraj family, and a terrorism prosecution of a young man named Mateen, who's from that family. He doesn't buy anything. He doesn't actually build any bombs, but he is goaded into a plot by a law enforcement informant and talks about blowing up a New York subway station. He actually backs out of the plot entirely, but he gets 30 years. You also tell us the story of a couple white supremacists who do buy ammunition and plan out a racist attack that is then foiled just as it starts. There is one shot fired, as you describe it in the book. And yet one gets 10 years and one gets 14 years, while Mateen gets 30 years and was not far along in the process. What did examining Mateen's case versus other non-terrorism prosecution cases tell you?
4: The way that terrorism has been litigated has been really uneven. What that does at the end of the day is place a moral category on the Muslim community that has been caught up in counterterrorism prosecutions. When someone like Mateen goes to jail for 30 years, that sends a signal to the public that this person was uniquely dangerous.
3: You talk about the appeals on some of these cases where the judges think, well, they did this bad thing and now they're being punished and they've been held in solitary and they haven't been treated very well. And so how can we not be sure that they'll come out and not hate America more and do it again? And it becomes this sort of cycle.
4: Yes, it's kind of an almost Kafkaesque legal system because a lot of judges were so afraid, you know, understandably so, the entire public and the government was afraid of another terrorist attack.
3: Yeah.
4: But the way that judges have justified putting people in prison is by saying, we don't know if solitary confinement or decades in jail will make them more radical, and therefore we need to keep these defendants in prison for longer. And with that logic, no one can actually win their freedom.
3: That way of thinking, what does it end up doing then to American Muslim communities?
4: I mean, after 9/11, one of the things that happened was that it basically swept up almost all the Muslim community in the United States under this gaze of suspicion from the FBI, from the police departments, but also from neighbors. We're also seeing this Islamophobia play out against candidate Abdullah Sayed in Michigan, who is running for Senate. We saw it against Zohran Mamdani. During his campaign, 9/11 was evoked over and over again, suggesting that he would be detrimental to New York. And it is astonishing to me that politicians can regurgitate such anti-Muslim sentiment, and there's very little cost to them peddling this vitriol.
3: And the president posted a photo of himself with Melania side by side with a photo of El-Sayed and his wife, Sarah Jukaku, with the caption, "Two very different Americas."
4: Yes, he did. I do think that we live in two Americas now, where one part of the United States would see that photo of Abdullah Sayed and his wife and think, this is terrible. I don't want to live here. I don't want people like that in this country. It's also worth noting that Abdullah Sayed's wife wears a hijab. There's also another part of the country that says, this is wonderful. This is diversity. This is what it means to live in the United States. For so long, there has been a narrative that Muslims are different, that has been peddled from the left and the right. But I do think that's shifting in pockets. I do think that, for example, the political excitement among Muslim New Yorkers has really shown what can happen when you engage Muslims politically. But I will say that nationally, that reckoning has not quite happened. And I think it won't happen until Americans start seeing Muslims as a part of this country.
3: Rosina Ali is a journalist and contributing writer at New York Times Magazine. She is the author of Seasons of Fury, Four Families, and the Rise of Islamophobia in America. Thank you, Rosina, and congratulations on your book.
4: Thank you so much.
3: This is NPR News.
5: Singapore faces a demographic crisis, so its leaders are rolling out an ambitious plan to stabilize falling birth rates. 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
6: We will walk alongside parents throughout the journey of raising their children.
5: Here in the U.S., where birth rates are also falling, experts are taking notice. I'm Elsa Chang. 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

0: Live from NPR News in Washington, I'm Dave Mattingly. 6 months into war with Iran, gasoline prices in the U.S. remain above $4 a gallon. NPR's Franco Ordonez says the president met with oil and gas executives yesterday to discuss stepping up capacity roughly 2 months before the November midterm elections.
1: John McHenry, a veteran Republican pollster, says Trump has an incentive to take action, even if his policies won't necessarily produce results over the next few months ahead of the midterms.
2: Obviously, it's a second step to actually have something come of those meetings. But the first challenge is to show that you know people are concerned about it and that you care about it as well and that you're doing something about it.
1: Part of the problem for Trump is that before the U.S. launched strikes against Iran, average prices were a dollar a gallon lower nationally in February. That's a reality that Trump just can't avoid. Franco Ordonez, NPR News.
0: President Trump is expected to sign a short-term spending bill that prevents another partial government shutdown. The bill cleared the House yesterday after being approved earlier by the Senate. Two-term Senator Ed Markey of Massachusetts is celebrating a win in the state's Senate Democratic primary. The 80-year-old progressive defeated Congressman Seth Moulton, a 47-year-old moderate who tried to make Markey's age one of his campaign issues. This is NPR News from Washington. The death toll in Nepal now tops 1,100, 1 week after a glacier collapse triggered flash flooding near the border with Tibet. The European Union and NATO say they agree with Germany that Russia was behind last month's hybrid drone attack near Leipzig Airport. As Terry Schultz reports, Germany wants to hit Moscow and Russian President Vladimir Putin with more sanctions in response.
3: Germany will ask its fellow EU members to support tougher sanctions on Russia at a regular meeting of EU foreign ministers. The German foreign minister said he'll propose blacklisting more Russian individuals connected to hybrid attacks and more intensively targeting Russian oil tankers. EU foreign policy chief Kaya Kallas says Russia wants to scare Europe, but that it won't work.
4: To the contrary, we will increase our support to Ukraine and invest in our own defense. This is the best way to stop Putin.
3: NATO Secretary General Mark Rutte said the alliance stands in full solidarity with Germany and that he welcomes the retaliatory measures announced by Berlin. For NPR News, I'm Terry Schultz in Brussels.
0: Golfer Tiger Woods was in court this morning in Florida, where he agreed to a reduced charge stemming from a rollover crash and his DUI arrest near his home in Jupiter back in March. The judge ordered Woods' driver's license be suspended for 5 years. Woods previously pleaded not guilty to driving under the influence. I'm Dave Mattingly, NPR News in Washington.

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1: 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I'm Steve Inskeep.
2: And I'm Leila Fadel. Good morning. A whistleblower is warning that the U.S. Postal Service could derail the midterm election with its plan to follow an order by President Trump. That order is attempting to restrict mail-in voting. And for now, a court ruling is blocking key parts of the Postal Service plan. NPR's Hansi Lo Wang joins us now to explain what this all means for voters. Good morning, Hansi.
3: Good morning, Leila.
2: Okay, so we have this whistleblower report about what the Postal Service is doing. Who is this person and what are their concerns?
3: This is an anonymous federal government official who filed a report with a nonprofit called Whistleblower Aid. And the concern is that the Postal Service has been preparing to roll out a new online system for collecting names of mail-in voters from state election officials as required by Trump's order. And I should note USPS is a financial supporter of NPR. And what this report says is that that system is not ready. And if the courts allow USPS to require states to use it, there may be a lot of eligible mail-in voters who will not get their ballots in time for the midterms or at all.
2: Okay, that's a lot at stake for voters. What could stop ballots from getting delivered?
3: Well, part of the Postal Service's plan is to check the ballot envelope states want to send out for the midterms, and the voters' names that have to match with voters' names on the envelopes have to match with what is in that portal. And the whistleblower report claims that portal system has not been properly tested and that USPS has set up an unusually strict policy for checking envelopes. Basically, there could be major delays in getting out ballots if there's any discrepancy between what's on the envelopes and the mail-in voter list states submit through the portal. And USPS says in a statement they are carefully reviewing the concerns raised in this whistleblower report. It was submitted to USPS by Senator Richard Blumenthal, a Democrat from Connecticut. And here's what the senator told Here and Now.
4: This system seems designed to fail, which is consistent with the president's dislike of mail-in balloting, but it is also illegal, unconstitutional, and unconscionable.
2: I mean, this is coming up, Hansi, with Election Day about 2 months away, so absentee ballots have to go out soon, right?
3: Yes. In fact, North Carolina has to start mailing out its mail ballots this Friday. But there's still a lot of uncertainty because the legal fight over the USPS plan for Trump's order is still playing out. You know, for now, like you said, key parts of the plan are still blocked, and that ruling has been appealed, and the Supreme Court will likely have to weigh in on the order's legality. You know, Trump said he issued these directives for USPS to stop illegal voting by non-U.S. citizens, which many studies and audits have found to be extremely rare. But a federal judge in Boston has ruled the Postal Service's plan is likely illegal because USPS has no authority to control voting by mail.
2: Okay, a lot to keep track of in the courts. So what should voters take away from all this?

0: court ruling could change that, but we don't know when that could come. So we'll keep watching.
1: That is NPR's Hanzi Lo Wang. Hanzi, thank you.
0: You're welcome.
2: Let's bring in a lawyer who is representing the whistleblower Hanzi discussed. David Kligerman is the lawyer's name, a senior vice president and special counsel at whistlebloweraid.org. Good morning, sir.
3: Good morning. Pleasure to be here.
2: Okay, I just want to underline this whistleblower is not named. You're withholding their name for their security, I presume. Is this person senior enough within USPS to know what they're talking about?
3: I think the person certainly has enough visibility within the whole system at USPS to know exactly what he's talking about.
2: And when you talk to him, he sounds credible and gives lots of details.
3: This individual has given details, and we're also confident that if the Postal Service were called upon or required to release information about this information that they have and documents and otherwise would confirm this.
2: Okay, so let's just talk through how the system is supposed to work. Let's say a state that is contested this year, Michigan, just to pick a state, sends out a batch of absentee ballots to people so that they can fill out those ballots and return them through the mail. What happens under this Postal Service process?
3: So under this Postal Service process, well, let me explain what happens. The ordinary process is that in past elections, the state puts the ballots in the mail and they go to the voters, beginning and end, right? Normal process. Under this new process, now there's a number of gates that the states have to go through to get the ballots, the blank ballots, delivered to voters. I mean, first they have to enter information into this new portal, completely new, that's being built hastily, all this I should add. Then they, if they want to bring the ballots down to the post office before they can do that in batches of 1,000, 10,000, they have to enter manifest into the system. They have to match the initial voter list that the states have put together. And then when they bring them down to the post office, they have to have a sampling. And if any one of the ballots in the sample is bad, something is wrong, the reader doesn't work, the barcode is smudged, it goes back to the state again and they've got to start again. And so,
2: wait a minute, the whole batch, if they sent out 10,000 or 100,000 ballots at once, they would all be returned?
3: Absolutely.
2: For one mistake.
3: One mistake. And by the way, a mistake that may not be a mistake, right? Because they've hastily put together the IT system. So it very well may be that the ballot is, in every ballot is completely 100% correct. But as our whistleblower complaint alleges and it goes into, the entire IT system has been built in a matter of weeks when it should be built in maybe a year or more. And so there's no guarantee. In fact, when they've tested this IT system, it's crashed. So you've got a 0% failure rate, which by the way is unprecedented. No other part of the mail system has this. And then it's based on checking and verifying against a system that's been built in a way that almost seems designed to fail.
2: Is it your allegation then that many people would just never receive an absentee ballot to fill out?
3: That's the biggest concern, yes.
2: Okay. Let's think about the government's justification for this. They're saying we're just checking. We're just checking the names. We want to check this against a voter database and see if this is a real voter who is receiving this absentee ballot. What's wrong with that?
3: One of the things that's potentially wrong with that is that as the lawsuits that are going on allege and as the court in Massachusetts has thus far held during their injunction, the new injunction, that exceeds the post office's authority, right? The post office's job is to deliver mail to the addressee. It's not to be involved in elections. But beyond that, this is a solution that does not meet the problem, right? I mean, if you want to verify to whom it's sent to, there's a very different way to do it than this. And certainly you would have to take quite a bit of time to mess with the crown jewel of American democracy, which is elections, and with a third of Americans voting by ballots.
2: Just got about 10 seconds left. I want to know if your whistleblower, your client, in effect, would be willing to testify in these ongoing court cases.
3: I think everything is potentially open right now. I think the individuals come forward because they're concerned about this. And I think if they had to, they would do what they had to do.
2: David Kligerman of whistlebloweraid.org. Thanks so much.
3: My pleasure. Thank you.

0: A whistleblower says the Postal Service plan to monitor absentee voting is flawed. So what is the future of voting by mail 2 months before the midterms? Next time, here and now.
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2: Good morning, I'm Steve Inskeep. People in Lima, Peru gathered for battle, an aura battle. You win by being interesting. Contestants dress up as characters like Spider-Man and Shrek. They do whatever they feel like to get applause from a crowd. Some, for example, celebrate like Cristiano Ronaldo scoring a soccer goal. The idea, inspired by a video game, spread across South America, and its point is to convey good vibes.
3: Like I do every morning?
2: Yes, it's Morning Edition.
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2: It's Morning Edition from NPR News. I'm Steve Inskeep.
3: And I'm Leila Faldin. Good morning. It's been 2 years since the U.S. Supreme Court decided cities, counties, and states could stop people who are homeless from sleeping outdoors in public spaces. Since then, hundreds of cities have implemented camping bans. Is it the best approach? Here's Nicole Grundmeier with the Midwest Newsroom.
5: There's a smell of grilled onions and hot dogs in the air. Volunteers are cooking meals at a camp where unhoused people live near a river in Des Moines, Iowa. The volunteers are with a community group, Direct Empowerment Iowa Alliance. They've come to help feed hungry members of the camp and move a large camper the city is threatening to bulldoze. Volunteer Latasha Peters says it's been really difficult for people living there.
6: We had a homeless Navy vet, feeding tube, throat cancer, living in a tent. He couldn't get access to food. He relies on liquids and baby formula. And we managed to put a video out to our community and ask for donations for him. And we brought him out some food, but he was starving.
5: When the Supreme Court ruled that camping bans are not cruel and unusual punishment, it changed how cities can interact with residents of these camps. Nationally, more than 300 cities and 14 states have passed camping bans. Stephanie Roth has lived at the Des Moines camp since March. She says she is mentally ill and suffers from osteoarthritis, chronic pain, and fibromyalgia. She says moving frequently is hard on both her body and mind.
7: I really don't like how the city views the homeless and how they're, you know, trying to get us all out of sight, out of mind, into the trees. It's not right.
5: There have been fatalities when cities have bulldozed encampments. According to police and coroner reports, two people in California and one in Georgia were undetected and crushed by machinery. St. Louis, Missouri does not have a camping ban, but the city does bulldoze encampments. KB Doman, an attorney for the advocacy group Arch City Defenders, says there have been some near misses.
8: We've gotten really close. There's been times where community members have literally had to block bulldozers because the city is like, we want this camp cleared, we're coming in with bulldozers.
5: In Omaha, Nebraska, officials decided to create an encampment pilot program that started in November of 2025 after rejecting a proposed camping ban. Andrew Mitchell is an employee of Together, a nonprofit in Omaha that works with the city to provide services to unhoused people.
9: Instead of the city coming in and just bulldozing right away and people losing their everything, all their belongings, their IDs, their social security cards, their birth certificates, which is really rough, they allowed us the time to get in and to make sure that these people had case management going on before they had to move.
5: The Texas-based Cicero Institute advocates and lobbies for camping bans. Director of Public Safety Policy Devin Kurtz says there is a small percentage of unhoused people who cannot keep themselves safe or are a threat to others. He adds it's not just a matter of safety, it's also a matter of public health.
10: It's a moral question. There are a lot of individuals who are not comfortable with structured, involuntary intervention for individuals. They just don't see that as something that the state should be able to do. I do see that as something the state should be able to do in extreme situations.
5: Kurt says he does not expect camping bans to solve homelessness, but he says they can force unhoused people to go into shelters or engage with outreach. It is an issue that continues to be a struggle for many communities as cities try to balance how unhoused people are treated, along with public safety and health concerns. For NPR News, I'm Nicole Grundmeier in Des Moines, Iowa.
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0: It's Morning Edition from NPR News. I'm Leila Fadel.
1: And I'm Steve Inskeep. This network has been turning up the heat on heat deaths. As we've been reporting, NPR and Boston University investigated and found thousands more Americans dying from heat each year than show up in official records. The undercount makes it easier to ignore the problem, leading to even more deaths. NPR's Alejandra Barunda has the story of one man who was part of the undercount.
2: Adam Wilson lived with his mother, Debbie, in Tucson, Arizona. They lived in this little brown house that just bakes in the sun all day. And they dealt with it by spending a lot of time indoors. Debbie loved to play her records from the band Kiss, and Adam made them watch endless horror movies.
3: Freddy, Jason, Michael, Chucky, all those, of course.
2: He was so obsessed with horror flicks that he'd written a script and was thinking about applying to film school. But both Debbie and Adam dealt with a genetic disorder that caused heart problems. Adam also had some developmental delays, so Debbie cared for him full-time, even after he was an adult. The disease also made them super sensitive to heat.
3: Everybody say, it's not that hot. I go, but you don't understand what Adam and I are going through. Ours is different.
2: And in southern Arizona, you can't escape the heat, especially as climate change makes heat waves hotter, longer, and more intense.
3: Even out here, 100 at night, in the summertime, it takes its toll on you.
2: June of 2024 was particularly bad. That month, nearly every day was over 100 degrees, or even 110. And that month, their swamp cooler broke down. When Debbie's brother came to visit, he was shocked.
3: Yo, this feels like it's 130 in here.
2: And he asked why on earth the cooler wasn't on. The answer? Debbie couldn't afford to fix it. That month is also when Adam started having trouble with his heart. Debbie got him a doctor's appointment. That morning, she got breakfast ready.
3: I went in to wake him up, and I felt him. He was cold, and I started crying.
2: Adam had died overnight. He was 27 years old. Debbie is sure heat played a role. The emergency medical team who came that morning told her they thought the same. But as is common, there was no further investigation. So Adam's death certificate only says unknown natural causes, and his death isn't included in any official counts of heat. And NPR's nationwide investigation finds that happens all the time. Quinn Adams is an epidemiologist at Boston University and a partner in NPR's investigation.
4: You have several thousand people each summer who die due to extreme heat, and you have probably thousands more who suffer.
2: Yet most of those don't show up in the official records because heat doesn't leave a mark that a coroner or a doctor can easily identify after the fact. But Adam says very often heat is a factor, especially for people like Adam who have underlying health problems.
4: Heat is working to make these other conditions worse and make people die faster than they otherwise would have.
2: And that dynamic leads to a national undercount of the danger of heat.
4: We're not really fully understanding the depth of the problem.
2: NPR and BU's investigation finds some 9,000 people die before their time each summer, in part because of heat. That's about 5 times higher than federal figures. And Adams is hopeful that knowing the real higher number will help prompt policymakers to find good solutions to save people's lives.
4: That's kind of when you can get the motivation for people to actually act.
2: Brian Drummond is an emergency doctor in Tucson. He is already acting by trying to better assess heat impacts in his ER patients. But he says it's still really hard.
5: So if I never ask a patient, were you exposed to extreme heat or do you have the ability to cool where you live? If I'm not asking those questions, I would never diagnose them with heat-related illness.
2: But he knows that this means heat can easily slip through the diagnostic cracks.
5: You have to ask the question.
2: And across the country, that's not common, either in ERs or in the morgue. And that creates the undercount and less motivation to find ways to help protect people like Adam Wilson and his mom, Debbie.
3: He had his whole life ahead of him. He had so much plans for himself.
2: Her son had dreamed of producing films and writing many more horror scripts. And Debbie says all of that is now lost. Alejandra Barunda, NPR News.
1: You can learn more about the vast undercount of heat deaths at npr.org/heatdeath.
0: The author Octavia Butler has only gotten more and more popular since she passed away 20 years ago.
1: Readers love works like Kindred and Parable of the Sower, and they also track down her earlier novel, Survivor. Nana K. Tumasi oversees much of Butler's catalog at Grand Central Publishing.
6: It's been almost 50 years since Survivor was effectively taken out of print. In that time, Butler has become even more visible than she ever was in her lifetime as a working writer.
0: And now Survivor is back in bookstores nearly half a century after its brief initial release. In the story, the protagonist, Alana, is a biracial orphan adopted by religious missionaries. The family flees a pandemic on Earth and searches for a new planet to call home.
1: Hmm. Survivor was part of a series of books, but the author blocked reprints after the first edition was published in 1978. Alyssa Collins studies Butler's work and says she knows why Butler stopped the presses.
7: She felt that the novel wasn't up to par with a lot of her other work.
1: Apparently, fans disagree, and first edition copies of the novel can sell for thousands of dollars online. Others have been pirated.
0: Collins says AI is one reason she wanted to work on it.
7: Large language models had already read Survivor, and that felt really unfair to readers, to people who love Butler, especially because it has previously been so difficult to access the novel.
1: Collins says she was also inspired by Octavia Butler's work and its connections to larger themes like colonialism.
7: This story, Survivor, is about what happens when humans try to kind of leave Earth to reimagine or recodify a specific version of humanity that they want on another planet, and what happens if that planet is not empty of life or civilization.
1: Now, even if Butler did not love this particular work, Collins hopes that readers remember her as a trailblazer, a black woman writing sci-fi in the 70s.
7: I'm hoping that readers get a larger and longer look at Butler as a writer, can kind of consider her own creative process when they're reading through this in the introduction, and perhaps, I don't know, take away a more full experience of who Octavia might have been at the time of publication.
0: Thanks to an agreement with Octavia Butler's estate, the new reprint of Survivor is back on bookstore shelves. This is Morning Edition from NPR News. I'm Leila Faldin.
1: And I'm Steve Inskeep.

0: Good morning. President Trump is trying to bring down gas prices ahead of the midterms, or at least look like he's trying. Will meeting with oil and gas executives and a deal with Venezuela do the trick? It's Morning Edition from NPR News. The mayor of Kyiv, Ukraine, says life has come to a stop because there are so many warnings of Russian strikes. I'm Steve Inskeep.
1: And I'm Leila Faldin. He says Ukraine needs more defensive weapons to shoot down Russian missiles, planes, and drones. 80-year-old incumbent Senator Ed Markey wins the Democratic primary in Massachusetts. He's not young or new to politics, but somehow he positioned himself as the progressive anti-establishment candidate. It's Wednesday, September 2nd. Actress and producer Selma Hayek is 60 years old today. The news is next.
2: Live from NPR News in Washington, I'm Windsor Johnston. Stocks on Wall Street opened higher this morning as gasoline and diesel prices jump. NPR's Scott Horsley reports the Dow Jones Industrial Average rose by about 314 points in early trading.
3: The U.S. and Iran are trading attacks around the Strait of Hormuz once again, adding to jitters in world energy markets. The benchmark price of crude oil in the U.S. is close to $90 a barrel, while the international standard is a few dollars higher than that. Retail gasoline prices in the U.S. jumped 2.5 cents overnight to an average of $4.12 a gallon. AAA says diesel prices jumped by a nickel a gallon to an average of $5.68. Chevron hopes to more than double its production of oil in Venezuela. The U.S. energy giant is part of a joint venture that plans to invest more than $7 billion in Venezuela's oil-rich Orinoco Belt over the next 5 years. Asian stocks were lower overnight. Scott Horsley, NPR News, Washington.
2: The U.S. Postal Service says it's reviewing a whistleblower's concerns about a new technical system it's developing for mail-in ballots in the midterm elections. As NPR's Hansi Lo Wang reports, that new technology is facing lawsuits.
4: The U.S. Postal Service built the new online portal after President Trump issued an order calling for USPS to deliver mail-in ballots only to people on voter lists that the states would have to turn over to the mailing agency. We should note USPS is a financial supporter of NPR. An anonymous government official is claiming that system has not been properly tested, and it could lead to eligible voters not getting ballots in time or at all. David Kligerman of the nonprofit Whistleblower Aid is representing the official.
5: The entire IT system has been built in a matter of weeks when it should be built in maybe a year or more. In fact, when they've tested this IT system, it's crashed.
4: A federal judge has blocked USPS from requiring states to use the online portal for their mail-in ballots. USPS is appealing that ruling and says it plans to roll out the portal soon so election officials can try it out. Anzi Le Wang, NPR News.
2: The House has voted to extend federal spending at current levels through mid-December. The move will avert a government shutdown ahead of the November midterms. NPR's Sam Greenglass reports President Trump is expected to sign the measure.
6: The extension avoids the political peril of a prolonged shutdown ahead of the midterms. The Senate already passed the measure in August, and the House has now followed with a bipartisan vote 370-48. Congress failed to prevent two record-long shutdowns in the last year, as lawmakers came to impasses over expiring health subsidies and proposals to limit the tax of immigration agents. In the end, Democrats extracted few concessions, and Congress eventually passed funding agreements, set to expire at the end of this month. Talks to fund the government again for a full fiscal year broke down this summer. Now that funding fight has been punted to the end of the year. Sam Greenglass, NPR News.
2: On Wall Street, the Dow was up 297 points, the Nasdaq up 14. This is NPR News. The State Department says about 75 Americans remain missing a week after catastrophic flooding and landslides devastated parts of Nepal and Tibet. Among them are 22 Americans with an organization that teaches yoga and meditation. They had reached an immigration center near the Nepalese border just minutes before a wall of water, mud, and debris swept through the area. The COVID-19, flu, and RSV vaccines continue to be very safe and effective, according to new independent studies. Based on the results, several major medical groups are issuing new guidelines urging Americans to continue getting the shots. NPR's Rob Stein reports.
7: The analyses were conducted by the University of Minnesota's Vaccine Integrity Project, which was created to counter questions raised by the Trump administration about the shots and the federal government's failure to issue updated guidelines for the COVID, flu, and RSV vaccines. Based on the results, groups representing family doctors, pediatricians, obstetricians, and other specialists recommend the shots for more people than the federal government, including healthy adults, young children, and pregnant people. Rob Stein, NPR News.
2: Pro golfer Tiger Woods had his driver's license suspended for 5 years after reaching a plea deal this morning in his Florida DUI case. Police say Woods was speeding on a residential road when he clipped a truck and rolled onto its side. He had previously pleaded not guilty to the DUI and refusal charges. This is NPR News in Washington.
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1: This is KTDB FM 89.7 in Pine Hill, New Mexico. 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
1: This is Our Living Lands, and I'm Jill Freitas. 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Journey LeBeau is Northern Arapaho and a graduate student at the University of Colorado Boulder. 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
2: Could you share a little bit about your personal connection with your homelands and the environment, and maybe your favorite place or thing to do outside?
3: So that's just my Arapaho name is Eagle Woman, and I'm Northern Arapaho. My name is Journey LeBeau. I grew up in a place called Laramie, Wyoming, where the University of Wyoming is at. So it's about a 3-hour travel between the Wind River Indian Reservation and then Laramie, Wyoming. So during the summer is when I'd had the ability to actually go back to the reservation and, you know, have the time to actually spend with family during our Sundance. Another place that I really enjoy is a place called Moxon Lake, which is on reservation land, and it's only catered towards tribal members. So that is another location where, you know, I get to spend time with my family. We get to fish, you know, go out into the waters, you know, have barbecue. So it's a really nice time to just kind of reconnect with people and, you know, the land and, you know, that we have.
2: And can you talk a little bit about your work and what you're focusing on right now?
3: I am in the Museum and Field Studies program at the University of Colorado Boulder. I'm currently working at or in the anthropology collections at the Natural History Museum on campus. My main purpose is working in collections and making sure to have that knowledge of, you know, collections care, making sure that, you know, everything that is being repatriated back, belongings, ancestors, that they have someone there that is, you know, able to understand and have kind of that, I guess, homey vibe for them to be okay with. And I want to have that ability to like basically be in the room with these, you know, belonging spirits, letting them know that there is someone who is familiar in that environment, in that space, and that I'll have that ability to communicate and let them know that we're doing everything in our, you know, capabilities to make it comfortable for them and hopefully get them back home.
2: Why is it important for Indigenous voices to be a part of museum curation, and how are Indigenous approaches to museum curation different than non-Native ones?
3: Yeah, it's so important to have Indigenous voices in museums. I can go off of experience right now. I'm actually helping with the label curations for our new exhibit in the CU Natural History Museum. I believe now they switched it to the Museum Institute, but my the anthropology section here has done an amazing job in including Indigenous voices. They have gotten contact with my tribe, my TIPO office, in making sure that, you know, the signage, the labels, what they're putting into the exhibit is, you know, right. I want to say that there is a shift happening in museums in general. There is a more empathetic younger generation of staff coming in who have a better understanding of, you know, the history of Native people and making sure that they're doing things correctly. And I think that's really amazing.
2: What would you like to see for the future of Indigenous representation in museums, and how do you think we get there?
3: I want to be there to help in general for all Indian country, not just my tribe, and I guess becoming like an advocate in a way to make sure that Indigenous voices are seen and that they're heard, and just kind of changing the culture of museums as a whole. And in a way, you are kind of decolonizing it in a way. And I think that if we continue to push into these spaces and to create understanding in the way that, you know, Indigenous people think are, I think that's kind of, I guess we'll push it further.
4: Tune in next week for more stories about how climate change affects tribal communities. I'm Jill Freitas for Our Living Lands, a collaboration of Kiwanis Broadcast Corporation, Native Public Media, and the Mountain West News Bureau.
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0: Live from NPR News in Washington, I'm Windsor Johnston. Today marks 1 week since powerful flooding tore through communities in Tibet and Nepal. Rescue crews are still searching around a dozen hydropower plants for people who remain missing. NPR's Dia Hadid reports about 500 people are believed to be trapped inside.
1: Nepal's military is leading rescue effort, and on X they shared a video of khaki-clad men pulling themselves through on ropes in a narrow, dark, dripping tunnel. And just finding that tunnel is an achievement. Arnold Dix, a tunneling expert, describes the flood.
2: Like a bomb's gone off. We've got multiple power stations all blown up. In each of them, we've potentially got people trapped.
1: And he says it's a challenge to find the power stations because they were covered up by mud, debris and boulders. They're trying to locate the tunnels of the plants because that will lead them into the turbines. A government spokesman said two tunnel rescue teams from India and another from China had arrived to assist Nepali workers. The spokesman said crews had not yet made any rescues. Dia Hadid, NPR News.
0: Russian President Vladimir Putin is professing support for Iran amid its conflict with the U.S. and Israel. NPR's Charles Maines reports from Moscow.
3: Ahead of yesterday's talks with Iran's president, Masoud Pezeshkian, at a regional security forum in Central Asia, Putin said he regretted the collapse of Iran's ceasefire with the U.S., but expressed solidarity with the Iranian people. Putin said Russia is, quote, trying to give you the help you need during this difficult time. Putin's comments come amid U.S. intelligence findings that Moscow has been providing Tehran with targeting assistance and perhaps more to strike U.S. military assets in the Middle East, a charge Putin has previously denied. Moscow and Tehran signed a strategic partnership agreement last year that expanded economic and military ties, but did not include a mutual defense pact. Charles Maines, NPR News, Moscow.
0: Immigration and Customs Enforcement says it now has enough body cameras for all of its officers and agents. NPR's Jimena Bustillo reports calls for ICE officers to wear the cameras have intensified after several deadly shootings this year.
4: The update comes after years of immigration officials telling lawmakers and civil liberties advocates that they did not have enough devices for a body-worn camera program to be implemented agency-wide. Now, Homeland Security Secretary Mark Wayne Mullen says he expects every agent in the field to be using one by the end of September.
5: That doesn't mean every ICE agent, everybody that's in the field, will have a body-worn camera. It's for our safety and the public safety, too.
4: In a statement to NPR, ICE said that training is still ongoing. It is still unclear how many cameras the agency has acquired. Earlier this year, top ICE officials told Congress they needed about 10,000 cameras for all their officers. Jimena Bustillo, NPR News, Washington.
0: This is NPR News. Jury deliberations are underway at this hour for their fifth day in the murder trial of Massachusetts mother Lindsay Clancy. Jurors told the judge Tuesday they were deadlocked over whether Clancy was criminally responsible for killing her three young children. The judge ordered them to keep deliberating in an effort to reach a unanimous verdict. A new spider species has been discovered in Idaho. Lauren Patterson from Boise State Public Radio reports on how the discovery highlights a unique ecosystem in the northern part of the state.
6: The small, nickel-sized brown arachnid was found in the remote mountains of the Nez Perce Clearwater National Forests. Graduate student Arnau Kalatayu-Mascare found the spider along the Locksaw River.
7: It was super exciting to find something that we knew that was unique and probably new to science.
6: The genus known as Hexura is usually found in the Northwest and parts of Canada, but had never been seen here before. The paper detailing the new findings outlines how conservation action is needed to secure the survival of the species that is only found in damp, conifer forests in the Rocky Mountains of northern Idaho. The research team has named the spider Hexura vandal, honoring the University of Idaho's mascot. For NPR News, I'm Lauren Patterson in Kuski, Idaho.
0: Stocks are trading higher this hour on Wall Street. The Dow was up 365 points. The Nasdaq Composite up 89. I'm Windsor Johnston, NPR News, in Washington.
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This is National Native News. I'm Jill Freitas. Kenai's annual Silver Salmon Derby will not return this year in response to poor silver salmon runs in the Kenai River. The Kenai Chamber of Commerce and Visitor Center, which hosts the competition each year, announced the decision last week. This year's derby was scheduled to happen the second week of September. The annual event is billed as the world's most responsible fishing tournament. That's because it awards prizes based on a fish weight that is closest to a random number. That's instead of awarding the biggest fish caught, which organizers say can incentivize harmful catch and release strategies. In the chamber's announcement, Executive Director Samantha Springer said the decision to cancel the derby was difficult, but aligns with the competition's commitment to responsible fishing. The announcement came the same day the Alaska Department of Fish and Game extended limits on the Kenai River silver salmon sport fishery. Traditionally, the fishery bag limit increases from 2 large fish to 3 large fish on September 1st. The department is keeping the limit to 2 fish through the end of November. Like the Derby, the department says its decision is due to a below-average silver run. The state says that indicates weak returns to Cook Inlet. Patrick Fowler is a fisheries management coordinator for the state. He says the department does not count the Kenai River's coho run the same way it counts other salmon species, like king and sockeye. Instead, Fowler says they use several data points to determine when a run may be lower than usual. Fowler says the combination of data points suggests this year's silver salmon run is stronger than in 2024, but weaker than last year. In the press release, the chamber says it will consider hosting the 2027 Derby earlier in the year. The announcement comes on the heels of a lackluster sockeye season in the Kenai River, and as the river's king fishery remains closed outright due to poor runs. On August 10th, the last day the state counted fish for Kenai River late-run sockeye, a little over a million fish had been counted. That's lower than the cumulative counts for each of the last 4 years, and about a quarter of how many were counted during last year's record season. This story was provided by KDLL's Ashlyn O'Hara. The National Congress of American Indians is bringing tribal leaders together to identify priorities for an upcoming federal consultation on violence against women. NCAI's Violence Against Women Task Force will host 2 consultation meetings for tribal leaders and organizations. The meetings will help participants develop talking points and strategies ahead of the Justice Department's annual government-to-government consultation with tribal nations. That consultation is led by the Office on Violence Against Women and provides tribal leaders an opportunity to raise concerns and priorities directly with federal officials. NCAI will hold one of its preparatory meetings virtually and another in person at the Tulalip Resort in Washington State. The organization says both will focus on issues tribal leaders want addressed during the federal consultation. On this day in 1830, Chickasaw leaders signed the Treaty of Franklin with the United States in Tennessee. The agreement called for the Chickasaw Nation to give up its remaining homelands east of the Mississippi River in exchange for suitable territory west of Arkansas. But the agreement allowed Chickasaw representatives to inspect the proposed western lands before relocation. They ultimately determined the land was unsuitable. I'm Jill Freitas.

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0: Yeah, they had it on not scan get quiet a yell to alter so public service announcement with yell up a hatching it all late in hatching.
1: Atten hat sie da eher
0: Tadzik is on Wazado, Eya just don't just show Edota, Shantla Bejo, Combilla, but the Hunzad Nadlinige, E. Ajago Chujos, Ingo Goto Hatsi, Hai Nistal, don't a corner has Angoe Hot Ahatsi, but a Yango Edo Hatsi, Hamashi, Haji Yeta. Better Jordan, dear, what every wads of that that the Tranho Eya had see betal jo, e beta betalia, e do ya scorned at that eyat abin yet alia got that jolia e had see your beta shock or eya yat e lasto. I, yes, yego eya di had see ba, which a lion in Latin nature didn't say go aging hair. Adun the shun dean bits on your ba, which a lion do leto, do hang which in had see eya di. Curling iron, a benjilchilta, a yugo, what I had seen nigilchonhi at a neil a hot tool, sege, sitsi yetish ilches and zingota, eight opis the hunter, nilige eya ajata chujos, oh ya at eila. Ado in danza, good o and jarago, a hatch ahulongo, a zosindo leila, con shandim bits anja had see ba, which a liando leila. A con hajo had seen, nasha din sego had see, hajo eya. It all handle with care than the adult and now had see dry and not ink or break it in that or jog or tragic is or hung or shin hot on toss a dog be had see tragic is the eight or the had see a yo had see the dry and a yield in that a con toss a zillige a yat a lant or had see be tan not the kiss or dump a con did it out so hot out the hand nickel go a yard and children are all the little gone there.

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E aged ea dite Dr. Heidi Overton will yao aged ea di Food and Drug Administration aged has aged ea a larger ea hot a bananish is indo lesbin ye. Aged ea yik inadil ni no bahanel do. E aged ea deputy director ea. Nige kenalka aged domestic policy council aged ea bananish is inde. Jundek at ea aged ispa hiyaja. E deeds at the alanja is a dao aged ea hut obik inadil ni da ne. Food and Drug Administration plus anja. E aged ea hut oba natahane ishinti aged Health Secretary Robert F. 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
1: says American forces never target civilians but is aware of the Iranian state media's reports. NPR's Aya Batraoui has details from Dubai.
2: Iran's foreign ministry says shrapnel from a U.S. attack in Hormozgan province along the Strait of Hormuz hit a wedding, killing and wounding people. Iranian officials say communication towers in the area were also knocked out. Iran's state TV, quoting a local official, reports most of those wounded are women and children who were transferred to a hospital in Minab, the same city where Iran says a U.S. strike in February killed at least 120 school children. The Pentagon is still investigating that attack. President Trump says the latest U.S. strikes are in retaliation for Iran's, quote, failed attempt at adding sea mines in the Strait of Hormuz. He warned of further strikes if Iran responds. But Iran immediately fired back at U.S. troops in the region, with Jordan and Kuwait reporting Iranian missile attacks. Aya Batraoui, NPR News, Dubai.
1: The Trump administration is vying for more control of Venezuela's oil sector. Energy Secretary Chris Wright has traveled to Caracas to oversee the signing of an oil deal. Wright spoke to CNBC's Squawk Box about the parameters of the agreement.
3: What this deal is to partner the United States with the development of oil and gas resources in Venezuela. It's not a displacement or a replacement of private companies. Business drives progress. Business will drive the growth of oil and gas production in Venezuela. But the United States' involvement both benefits the taxpayers of the United States with discounted oil and enormous reserves, but the United States government will not be the operator or producer of those reserves.
1: The U.S. is partnering with a controversial Venezuelan businessman, Alejandro Betancourt. He was under investigation in Europe for money laundering. Some Republicans are turning against data centers, despite President Trump digging in his heels on the matter. Trump has said communities that do not want data centers must want to be, quote, backwards and poor. And NPR's Deepa Shivaram reports that puts him at odds with what most Americans seem to believe.
4: AI data centers have become a defining issue for the midterm elections, especially for Republicans in states like Texas and Ohio, who are starting to take a different approach than the president. Brendan Steinhauser is a Republican and the head of the Alliance for Secure AI, a group that advocates for more regulation of the technology.
5: It's not good for Republicans if Republicans are seen as doing the bidding of the data center companies or big tech.
4: After construction, these facilities don't provide that many jobs, and they're an enormous drain on local utilities. Recent polling from Gallup shows that 7 in 10 Americans oppose the construction of a data center in their community. Deepa Shivaram, NPR News.
1: This is NPR. Jurors have resumed their deliberations in Lindsay Clancy's murder trial in Massachusetts. So far, they have been unable to reach a unanimous decision on whether she should be held criminally responsible for killing her 3 young children. At a court hearing in Martin County, Florida, Tiger Woods has pleaded no contest to reckless driving. His driver's license has been suspended for 5 years. Woods, one of golf's most recognizable figures, said little at today's hearing as he agreed to the reduced charge. He was initially accused of driving under the influence after he was involved in a rollover crash in March. A new study looks at the role heat plays in emergency room visits. NPR's Alejandro Burunda says researchers found high temperatures contributed to about 10% of ER visits during last summer's major heat waves in the U.S.
6: Emergency doctors like Robert Brewer know firsthand that hot weather can jam up their emergency rooms.
7: We certainly feel it, and we feel the increased volume during the heat waves.
6: Dr. Brewer works at a hospital in Albany, New York. It's one of the 19 states the researchers looked at that were affected by intense heat waves last year. The study came out in the journal Nature Health. It found thousands of extra emergency visits during and after the heat waves. Some of those were for heat-related illnesses, but there were also lots of visits for heart issues and kidney problems. Study author Mary Willis from Boston University says she hopes knowing the true impact of heat waves can help hospitals and communities better prepare for future ones. Alejandra Burunda, NPR News.
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9: Good morning. September the 2nd, when he was called, teaching a yet more trajan and the school's your castle. So, good morning, beno. The inspangin generation can only do on the streets and not ascend. Beno, good morning, alto. A condition at the hotel go get a yard, the pinky de stugon he or alto little. Say bitin, other that's an old kiddo little. A te go de yard alto son hin, dunch it all less than 15 miles per hour. Ado a in a go ek ossition a del jodo little slatin beat an old kiddo little. A te go a yard a slat at a satan he is kiddon he dunch it all less the modo dinchin and nishkuna a yaha. 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
9: You are listening to KTDB FM, yat e, good morning, ade inlts ang gilangato. Dubai, United Emirates, will get in at the Iranian AJ, the United States, is that hit Nico, Aja is that Otan, the Middle East, got a whistle, so Aja Kaya, Yazata Nazanli, Yikitron Nada di Bakugo, Eya Nahashis, a county, Yego, go Eya, in Naholongo, the Hitch a Gaj, or Hut A in Nahashis, Ede, a con. 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Yik, it's on the years, lot go, ya, but all the hoodies, tladane, condo hit, all the Aja casualty has linked that down there. Bahrain, well, ya headed, y'all thought drones, because Joshina has, ya, and do Aja intercept with the yield, I thought. 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Dig at November midterm election be ye gonna a hot at this day o da nila. 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

Yat eh e Del Reeves will yen dech and edi aja begin denos and delto. Nadin ta it baby la os kin is not, I don't know what you're not, it's k yat eh, been a good morning.

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Yat is added and not on the industry, Sazoroya, Conhitracoea, and Nahosilzi. Boninia, Congo, Holiere, Enata, and Netuyona, Bet Macrisini, Bekea, Hodzode, Ede Yato, Aja, E. Yaha, Dide, a con, Dide, Nere, Ebola, Nigo, what a hasni air. Tried the millions of people that they in an inst at an illa stokon 6,000 over ash eight and the other confirmed cases. Recon a what I wash out of a Washington, the statistic out an associate Kate, the initiate yard, the Halinet Gina, our other echo old Kilko Ocon. D a yaha, I used to yego as a ya yield the hot at an dinas nihige, a con ebinina. Ajanal Kato Lesto, Nikoto Lissido Bohone Zanda Dane. Congo, the Ministry of Health, Ano Eya Dide, 6,186 Ani confirmed cases. A coado tried a million of a in Nanda has a joho no, what a ya mid May yada Bahone. A con did I, Yisiego, as I stohi it at the nasni ge a yaw. The questions aunt Aggie was ongo ho agi beninat at anne. 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A conere could you Pacific Ocean, your air, Archie's also a gas, Nakiko, a behorn, down there. Two hurricanes, store tropical storm, behorn, down there. That Lowell, well, yes, that a Karina, well, yes, don't Karina. 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

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I know it's going to get in the wheel just so they are the historical event. Will you go a age but an ash a idea? She not a not a little don't. 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

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September 2nd, 1789, yet the third presidential cabinet department, the U.S. Treasury, aya established alia. 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
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Atlanta is ours and fairly won. 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
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ya to hot e go go e ya bana tahane Kul so shire ya adu tahane gen gilchana adol del historical event hat neninge.

0: care are beginning their journeys home. The Office of Army Cemeteries is beginning its latest round of disinterments at the Carlisle Barracks Post Cemetery. The children died more than a century ago while attending the Federal Boarding School, which operated from 1879 to 1918. Carlisle became a model for the federal Indian boarding school system, where Native children were separated from their families and communities and forced to abandon their languages and cultures. Families and tribal leaders are gathering at Carlisle as the remains are prepared to return to their homelands. According to Indian Country Today, this marks the ninth round of disinterments at the cemetery. The 12 students include 4 Alaska Native children and students from several tribal nations across the country. The repatriation process is scheduled to continue through October 12th as descendants and communities bring the children home more than a century after their deaths. Violence prevention, victim advocacy, and MMIP services across Indian Country are dealing with disruptions and cuts at the federal level. Brian Bull of Underscore Native News and KLCC reports.
1: A recent report from the Urban Indian Health Institute says more than 200 programs and organizations have lost funds or cut back services since President Trump began his second term. Whether through the so-called Big Beautiful Bill or initiatives against programs the White House deems DEI or woke, many Native services are seen support eroding. Nearly two-thirds of respondents said they were substantially impacted by funding cuts since January 2025, with 60% of unmet need requests for safe housing support. UIHI Director Abigail Echohawk said this will exacerbate issues for victims of domestic violence, sexual assault, and the MMIP crisis.
2: They're staying in their cars, they're becoming homeless, they're in shelters with their children, then having to move from one shelter to the other. And in the worst case scenarios, they're going back to the people that are abusing them because they don't want their children to become homeless or they have no other choice.
1: Oregon State Representative Tana Sanchez has worked on MMIP and other Native issues. Of Shoshone Bannock in Ute descent, she's worried about how the Trump administration's continued implementation of H.R. 1 will affect marginalized communities and vulnerable populations.
3: The larger issue right now, obviously, is how do we value human life, any life? And we have only begun to feel the effects of H.R. 1. The real effects are coming, and they're going to be hard.
1: Some Native advocates, including Echohawk, say educating lawmakers can help. She said some anti-DEI initiatives have been reversed as tribes are political entities, not DEI. Another advocate, Desiree Coyote, is the Family Violence Services Program Manager for the Confederated Tribes of the Umatilla Indian Reservation. She says there is an obligation from the federal government to honor all treaties signed with tribes.
4: This is part of what they agreed to do with us as tribal nations to help us ensure and protect our community in regards to public safety. I look forward to when the tribal nations, in regards to their sovereignty, as a way of ensuring intimate partner violence, sexual assault, dating violence, missing and murdered, are addressed quickly and in a meaningful way that benefits the people we serve.
1: The report, titled Sacred Responsibility, Protecting Our People, which includes recommendations for tribal and federal agencies, can be found at the Urban Indian Health Institute's website. For National Native News, I'm Brian Bull.
0: And I'm Jill Freitas.

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3: This is Native America Calling. I'm Sean Spruce. After record-setting temperatures across the country, dangerous summer heat continues to spill into September. Officials in the Chicago area are warning about potentially dangerous temperatures, with a heat index reaching above 110 degrees from a hot weather system affecting Iowa, Wisconsin, and all the way east into Ohio. Similar warnings are going out in the South and the Northeast. Phoenix just registered a high temperature of 117 degrees. Lingering heat on top of an already record-setting summer is straining resources to help people, businesses, and the environment. And this hour, we'll talk about adapting to individual health risks as extreme heat becomes more prevalent in some areas. We'll also talk about immediate and long-term trends when it comes to hotter and drier weather. Is your tribal community having discussions right now about how to deal with extreme heat in the current and also into the future? Let us know. We're at 1-800-996-2848. That number is also 1-800-99-NATIVE. Paul Charlton joins us now from Boise, Idaho, where he is attending a heat and climate conference. He's based in Gallup, New Mexico, where he's an emergency medicine physician and the emergency department director for the Gallup Indian Medical Center. Good morning, Dr. Charlton. Welcome to Native America Calling.
4: Good morning. Thanks for the opportunity to join you.
3: Great to have you, sir. Joining us from Fort Yuma, California is Kane Pallone. He is the Emergency Manager in Tribal Employment Rights Office, in other words, TERO, and also the Emergency Manager Director for the Fort Yuma Kwatsan Indian Tribe. He is Kwatsan. Kane, good morning to you as well. Great to have you on the show.
5: Good morning. Thank you for having me.
3: Dr. Charlton, Gallup is near the southeastern border of the Navajo Nation. How is the heat impacting people in this region right now?
4: Like a lot of other parts of the country, it's been hot. It's noticeably warmer, and those of us who are living there just on an everyday basis, it's not uncommon for us to look at our phones and see that the temperatures that day may be 10, 15, even more degrees hotter than it normally would be that time of year. So definitely getting a lot hotter than it used to be.
3: Health facilities in the area, are there discussions right now about the possibility of, you know, even more heat issues going forward and how that could impact people's health?
4: Yes, as a lot of New Mexico is at a relatively high altitude, so historically we have not had as many issues with extreme heat as places like Phoenix that are much warmer and at lower altitudes. But the transitions are happening quite quickly. So many of our health systems, both within the Indian Health Service as well as other tribally administered facilities and other community-based facilities, are talking a lot more about this, because what we see on the ground and what we see coming in through the emergency department is a lot more heat than we used to have to deal with, and a lot more heat-related illness coming through our doors.
3: Do you know if the numbers for heat-related emergencies are increasing there in the Gallup area?
4: I can speak to New Mexico, and as a state, New Mexico historically has not had a really large burden of heat-related illness, but this summer, compared to the average from the previous 10 years, the average of those, we have already doubled the number of emergency department visits this summer of 2026 compared to that baseline average. And we are already on track to be the year with considerably more emergency department visits for heat than any prior year New Mexico has experienced. And that matches what we're feeling in Gallup.
3: And when a person comes into the ER suffering from some sort of a heat ailment, what are the symptoms usually, and how do you triage and treat someone for some sort of a heat condition?
4: There's a variety of severity of heat-related illnesses. Hopefully, we try to support people being able to detect signs early on so that they can come and get assistance before things get to a life-threatening state. And so our biggest presentations have to do with people that have been in an environment that's been hard for them to keep cool enough. Maybe they've been working outside, maybe they're dealing with livestock or other active things in the heat, and they are starting to notice that they're feeling unwell, feeling a little bit more lightheaded, dehydrated. And so oftentimes we get people that will come in with heat exhaustion, which is a moderate illness that in itself is hopefully something that we can help people turn around and not have any more dangerous issues with that. We are, though, starting to see more cases of people coming in with heat stroke. And heat stroke is when the body has essentially lost its ability to compensate for the amount of heat that is being produced. And so there, the inner organs of their body and their blood is at a temperature that's above 40 degrees centigrade, which I think is around 104 Fahrenheit, and the body mechanisms no longer have the ability to cool. And so with heat stroke, those patients are very hot, and they're coming in with confusion or their altered mental status, and those are life-threatening situations because at that point, their body is starting to break down from the heat because their compensation systems can no longer keep up with the heat demand.
3: Dr. Charlton, are there common threads for those most vulnerable to heat?
4: There are certain profiles of people that do tend to have a little bit more challenges dealing with really hot environments. If we think about overall heat risks, it comes into three different buckets, and it has to do a little bit with an individual patient's vulnerability, and that is sort of based on their age and some of their medical conditions. The second bucket is how much exposure am I having? So am I spending a large period of time in a very hot environment? And then the third part is, what are the other factors that are in place to try to mitigate or help me adapt to those high heat things? So those are three important buckets for people to realize and understand where they might fall into each of them. For that first bucket of susceptibility, so what is my individual profile like? It varies a lot by each person. However, some of the main factors do have to do with things like age, where often people who are very young, especially people less than 1 year, but often kids that are less than 4 years old, have a higher risk profile for having problems with heat, as well as people that are over 65 years old. There are other things like other medical conditions that people might have, heart disease, diabetes, problems with their kidneys, renal disease, that are important to know about, as well as things that may be temporary conditions such as pregnancy. And then there are other factors that are related to what our living situation is. Do we have some abilities in our limit of our mobility? Are we living alone? Is it hard for us to connect with others for support? And those tend to be some of the people that we are noticing are starting to come in to the ED a little more frequently. There are two other categories, though, that are important for people to be aware of, and those are often very young, very healthy adults that are either athletes that are doing activities, and these could be middle school or high school athletes that are participating in school sports, as well as people that work outdoors. And that could be things from cowboys and ranchers that are in hot environments, or people that work in an industry where they're doing physical labor outside. Those other profiles of patients often have higher risks as well.
3: Okay. Now, the Indian Health Service has a toolkit for tribal officials and others to inform them about the dangers of heat. How does education and outreach help prevent some of these more serious issues?
4: Education is one of the most important things that people can do to try to empower themselves to keep themselves safe and their loved ones, their family members, their community members safe. There are some really excellent resources that the IHS has produced, as well as other entities in the country. And they help people understand, for them in particular, what might be my particular risk profile. What are some of the things that I need to be watching for? And what are some of the steps that I can take so that I am safer and that I can respond when needed in a way that can help save the lives and prevent a lot of problems from occurring. So in this sense, knowledge really is empowerment, and people can take control of their lives to be able to keep themselves safe, even in high heat conditions.
3: Dr. Charlton, I'm interested if there's any way to build tolerance for a high heat type of environment or an area to live. And I want to share a little story. Years ago, I had a friend and she lived in Arizona, one of the tribes outside of Phoenix. And she'd bought a brand new car with air conditioning. And her dad, the first thing he did is he ripped the air conditioning out of the car. And he said, "Hey, we're natives. We're tough. We can handle the heat." And she had no air conditioning. But I'm wondering, I mean, people who maybe have lived in these high heat regions for generations, do they build any kind of capacity or any type of ability to kind of just deal with it better than somebody who might not be from a high heat area?
4: People can become more acclimatized to dealing with heat, and that is a very important tool. That includes folks that maybe have moved or are visiting a much warmer area than they typically live in. There are steps that folks can take in terms of the amount of heat exposure that they may gradually want to slowly increase over a period of a week or 2 weeks, so that they do have more of an ability to tolerate high heat settings. It also is particularly important for athletes. And you think about, let's say, football players that are coming out of a summer holiday break and they're moving back into football season, where there are recommended guidelines and guidance ideas that can be shared with coaches and trainers and others, so that they can try to help folks have as safe of a possible on-ramp into being as heat acclimatized as possible. The other point that you made here is the really key value of historical knowledge, and the way that all of that really important knowledge of what are some of the other steps and ways of organizing our day, ways of organizing our home, how helpful they can be.
3: Okay, thank you. We're going to take a short break. We'll come back and continue this conversation. Phone lines are open, 1-800-99-NATIVE. Osage Nation parents are taking matters into their own hands after the tribe's language immersion school abruptly closed. They had to adjust with only a few days remaining before the new school year began. We'll hear how the closure is affecting the tribe's broader language revitalization efforts. That's on the next Native America Calling.
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0: Thank you for listening to Native America Calling. I'm Sean Spruce, and we're talking about the effects of hot weather today. Heat is the number one weather-related cause of death in the U.S. Are you concerned about how the heat can affect yourself, your elders, or your neighbors? Or has this past summer caused you to make any changes to prepare for next summer and what the heat might bring? Give us a call. We're at 1-800-996-2848. Again, that number is 1-800-996-2848 to join the conversation. Kane Pallone is in Fort Yuma, California, where he is the Taro/Emergency Manager Director for the Fort Yuma Kwatsan Indian Tribe. And Kane, your community has a cooling center. Is this a facility that the tribe operates every year?
1: Yes, it is. So it was established, I want to say, 5 years ago. So of course our area, we're triple digits mostly, maybe what, 4 or 5 months out of the year. So yeah, it was a necessity to have that cooling center.
0: Well, tell us more about how it works, about how many people can it service, and how many staff are there, and where is it located? I'm curious to know how people can access it.
1: So the way it works, well, it depends, too, because if we get an overflow, we have other buildings that we open up. Some can be like an event center, but also if there's like right now we're in the middle of a monsoon season. We just had a big rain last night. Some places got flooded. People get displaced. So we can open up the casino's event center, have cots, you know, places to lay down. So it's right now it's at the community center that we have, and it's on the side building. They call it the classroom. And it can house up to, I would say, comfortably about 20 to 25 people. The way it gets activated is by a threshold that we follow by the, and I just started this activation plan for the National Weather Service. So once it hits 105, it gets activated. We put out the posts and we let the people know that the cooling center is open. We provide drinks, cool drinks, you know, electrolytes, snacks, cots, like I said, if they want to lay down. And it varies. It starts at 105, and once it drops to 105, we close up the cooling center. So we have places, if it gets overflowed, we, like I said, the event center, we can open up, and there's buildings like multi-purpose rooms in the housing areas. So we have just different areas that we have for the membership.
0: Do you know about how many days so far you've had temperatures reach 105 degrees and the cooling center has opened?
1: Well, we've been at it since, I would say, late May, and we're still... This is the second day that we didn't open the cooling center. So late May to now, it's been open like every day.
0: Okay, almost, yeah. Is that more than in years past?
1: No, it's pretty average. It gets warm out here. It's been pretty warm. So that's what we look forward to every year. We know it's going to happen, so we try to prepare as best as we can. And the reason we started the activation, well, I started the activation plan was resources. You know, we could say, yeah, let's open it from 10 to 10, 12 to 12. But, you know, that deals with water usage, water bottles, snacks, man hours. It takes about two to 10 people can run a cooling center. So as of right now with the classroom, we rotate like 2 people.
0: Okay. Kane, are people at Fort Yuma adept at dealing with the heat? Do they understand, you know, what they can do just on their own to maybe alleviate some of the heat challenges that they're facing, or just are they used to it? Like I asked Dr. Charlton earlier.
1: Yeah, a lot of us, you know, we grew up here. We've been acclimated, so we kind of know, like, you know, stand in the shade, you know, stay cool. We have a river next to us, thankfully, so we could jump in there. A lot of younger kids used to play in the ditches, so we know how to stay cool out here, so we're pretty acclimated. But there's still that risk, you know, you have your elderly, your immune-prone people, so there's still always that risk, and we try to service everybody and make sure everybody's okay.
0: And what about looking forward to the future? Are there any discussions among you and other tribal officials about how to handle summers if they continue to get warmer and drier?
1: Yeah, I'm actually planning to do, like, especially with our departmental people, like the utility people, maintenance, some summer spikes, just more education, even with the public, talk about, you know, the heat. We do have information we have at the cooling centers, and, you know, when they come, they choose to take the information with them, give them emergency numbers. Within that activation plan, there is emergency numbers where they can call as far as, like, social services, CHR, a deal with the elderly, the senior center, so the security, you know, our tribal police department. So there's numbers that they can call if they need assistance, and we can get them to the cooling center.
0: Kane, in addition to the cooling center, does the tribe offer any other services or programs to help people through the heat? I'm thinking about maybe there could be situations where people can't go to the cooling center. Maybe they need a ride, or maybe they're located so far away they just need help at home.
1: Yeah, I mean, we try to accommodate as much and as best as we can, you know, and depending on the situation and what we can do as far as resources and what we're allowed. Yeah, we try to accommodate as much as we can. And like I said, we have all those numbers that people can call for help to reach out as far as the departments that deal, like CHR, they deal with the elderly mainly. So, you know, there's that comfort zone. They can call them. Social services has their people. They can call them if they need help to the senior center, or if something's wrong, they might need a window unit. We can go get that.
0: Thanks, Kane. Let's go to the phones. We have a caller who is listening to our show online from the Gila River Indian community, also in Arizona. His name is Bruce Harvey. And Bruce, hello. I understand you're the emergency manager for the tribe.
2: Good morning, Sean. How are you? Great, great show, great topic. Yes, and it is hot. It is hot.
0: How hot? How hot is it today, and how hot can it get there in Gila River?
2: Well, today it's supposed to be 106, but we have temperatures recently up in the 118s. I think our record here in Arizona is 123.
0: So, I can't even imagine what that might be like to be in 118 degrees. You can even go outside and heat that hot?
2: For short times.
0: Okay.
2: For short times. So as was talked about, at cooling centers, we have seven districts. Each district has a service center. It's the center for the community, and they do operate cooling centers. And there is a time, it's earlier in the day, later at night, and they do offer the water, a cool place, snacks. We do have medical care there. We've got public health nurses. They're available to help out if there is that need, if there's the need to transport somebody from their home to that location. Some of the things are, if you call it our toolkit or what we do in emergency management, we push out a weekly weather outlook when the National Weather Service talks about or posts, you know, their alerts. We also do a weather alert. We do PSAs. We post it on our social media sites so that it does get to the community. We provide that to our districts, and they post it on their boards. Looking at that as a way to support the community. They do offer meals, so we call it a touch point. So there's about 2,500 meals that are provided a week. And so those van drivers, when they do those homes, they are able to check on the members. We do have a priority listing of our, maybe it's our elders. It could be those that are vulnerable, medically fragile. So when there is that need, those public health nurses and the elder liaisons reach out to that group. And touch base. So there, it's a comprehensive plan. It's something that we work with. Our office works in direct correlation, hand in hand, with our community service department and our districts, and making sure that we also provide that to our districts and our departments. We do have our OSHA office that does trainings. And education for our employees as well.
0: Bruce, 106 degrees today. It's already September. It's gotten as high as 118 degrees this summer. How much longer do you anticipate that these triple digit temperatures will persist? At what point will there be some respite?
2: Well, Sean, this year in March, we had temperatures of 112. So that was very early in the season for that hot. We're looking probably traditionally, historically, mid-September, late September is when the temperatures will get down to 100, and then we'll drop into double digits in October.
0: Well, Bruce Harvey, listening online from the Gila River Indian Community in Arizona. Appreciate you very much joining our conversation. Other listeners who would like to join us, pick up the phone and call us 1-800-996-2848. And Dr. Charlton, I want to go back to you because, like we mentioned at the beginning of the show, you're up in Boise right now at a heat and climate conference. And listening to our caller just now, also our other guest, Kane Pallone, and just these hotter temperatures in Arizona, California, other parts of the country. Any insights from the conference, any discussions, or what are they really thinking about and talking about in terms of what's happening right now in this country with the heat and climate?
3: Things are changing quickly all over the place. I think Mr. Harvey's comments there from Gila River, they show just how much we can learn from places that have historically been really hot. And a lot of places that in the past just didn't have to deal with heat are really starting to have to face it now. One of the things that is prominent, I think, from this conference that I'm at right now is learning from the experiences of the relatively cooler places when they have had heat dome events where it is abnormally much, much hotter for a period of 5 days or 7 days, and how harmful those situations can be if those communities are not prepared with how to respond to those abruptly very much hotter heat events. There certainly are solutions, and that's been a great aspect of what's being shared at the conference. And one of the takeaways has definitely been everybody really around the world, but all over the U.S. and the tribal communities, it's in our best interest to try to stay ahead of some of the challenges that we're going to continue to face.
0: Okay. And Dr. Charlton, you presented at the conference. What did you share with audiences?
3: We were sharing on our experience in New Mexico of transitioning from a place that has not had to deal with the kind of heat that the Phoenix area has. And now we're starting to. And just some of the success stories that we've had that have left many of us actually quite optimistic. We have done a series of tabletop exercises and drills, including hands-on drills for our emergency department clinical environments that are how do we perform in a very critical, time-sensitive manner, the best cooling processes that we can do. And shortly after some of the drills, we had a series of heat stroke patients that came in, which is they're in a life-threatening situation. On all three cases, the three different teams that worked with them said, prior to our hands-on trainings, we would not have been able to accomplish this so well. And all three of them had really excellent outcomes. So it shows the impact that we can have by taking these preparation steps.
0: Yeah, absolutely. That's great news. 1-800-99-NATIVE, if you would like to join our conversation. Maybe you are living in one of these areas we're talking about on the show right now where you're dealing with some really, really intense heat, or maybe just you're noticing that it's getting hotter in the summer where you live, whatever part of the country you're in, and you can share some insights. Give us a call, 1-800-99-NATIVE. Let's bring another voice into our conversation. This is David Simrall, who joins us from Reno, Nevada. He is an associate research climatologist for the Desert Research Institute and Western Regional Climate Center. Good morning, David. Welcome to our show.
4: Good morning. Thanks for having me on the show.
0: You bet. Now, we've been talking a lot about the heat in Arizona and also parts of California. Overall, how hot is it this summer compared to years past across the country?
4: Yeah, if you look at it big picture, looking at things this summer, if you look at the last June and July, I'm not going to mention August yet because the official numbers, there's a little bit of a lag time for the August numbers to come in. But looking at, June through July for the continental U.S., average temperatures were second warmest on record, and that's going back 132 years. And then looking at July alone, that was the warmest July on record.
0: Specific regions of the country, is there anywhere or any place that's really taking the brunt of this increasing heat? Or are you seeing it just rising temperatures across the board?
4: Well, a couple things. Let's look at this summer in particular, because you and your guests have been speaking on that. So if we're looking at the meteorological summer, if we look at since June 1st through the end of August, we had record heat, and this is from individual observing stations I'm getting this data from, but across the four corner states in particular, there were many records, or second warmest, but a lot of top five warmest temperatures across the four corner states, particularly in New Mexico, as well as Western Colorado. And in particular, where Dr. Charlton is in Gallup, the station there reported in the observational record that was the warmest June through September on record at in Gallup, New Mexico. But it's extending beyond that this summer. We're seeing top five warmest temperatures outside of the four corner states, but extending into Southern California, as well as into the Great Basin and further northward in areas of Southern Idaho, as well as Wyoming. And then looking towards the east, we saw top five warmest temperatures for the summer, extending from areas of northern Texas through the Great Plains, and areas of the upper Midwest as well, and the southeast, and into New England. So the anomalous heat was extensive this summer in terms of spatially across the continental United States.
0: Okay. Yeah, I'm looking at a mean temperature percentiles chart from July of this summer, and absolutely, there's just a lot of hot spots throughout the United States. We're going to take a short break. We'll come back and continue our conversation with David Cimarol, along with our other guests. And let's get some more calls going. I want to hear from some people who are dealing with heat right now, or what you're doing maybe to prepare for next summer. Should these persistent heat conditions continue? 1-800-996-2848.
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We're glad you're with us today on Native America Calling. I'm Sean Spruce, and we're focusing on extreme heat this summer. Join our conversation by calling 1-800-996-2848. We're also at 1-800-99-NATIVE. As one of our guests, Kane Pallone, pointed out earlier, there are folks in some communities who are out swimming in the ditches and doing whatever they can to stay cool, maybe jumping in lakes and rivers. Maybe you're one of those people who has your own way to cool off during the summer. Let us know. Give us a call, 1-800-99-NATIVE. Or maybe you can talk about how high your air conditioning bill is this year. Maybe you're setting a record there for your pocketbook. Again, 1-800-996-2848. To join the conversation. And we currently have David Simmerall on the line. He's a climatologist at the Desert Research Institute and Western Regional Climate Center. And David, you were talking earlier about just, you know, how wide this heat wave is across the country. But look

0: they're near the historic averages. I noticed like in Central Texas, a little area there in Northern California, a few places in the Midwest, and also up in the New England area. What's happening there that those regions are able to experience what appears to be a normal summer in terms of the temperatures?
1: Yeah, with the exception of Northern California, those other areas that you mentioned, the reduced temperatures are more in relation to storm activity that kind of mitigated the warmer temperatures during the summer months. So that's why you're seeing some areas that had some cooler than normal temperatures in those areas or more near normal.
0: Okay, let's talk about Alaska because we have a lot of people who tune into the show every day from that state. And of course, it's a huge, huge state, and there are very different weather trends and climate trends depending on what part of Alaska you're in. But for listeners who are primarily in southeast and south central Alaska, they have experienced a relatively cool summer this year, and they might also be saying, what's the problem here? With the fact that their temperatures are actually cooler this year. Any insights?
1: Yeah, I mean, some of that has to do with the ocean temperatures. There are some cooler than normal ocean temperatures along further north, up in the Bering Sea, but also up in the Arctic region this summer. And as you mentioned, they're experiencing something a little different than summer. June was overall, I'm talking big picture within Alaska, it was dry in June, but when July rolled around, it was quite wet with cooler than normal temperatures across much of Alaska. And in July, Anchorage had its wettest month on record. So, and that's Anchorage is in the South Central region. So, yeah, you are seeing some differences between what's going on in the continental United States versus Alaska. I wouldn't say that's unusual for the summer months. I would say, kind of what you're seeing up in Alaska is I used to live up in Anchorage, is pretty kind of typical weather you'd experience in summer. But I would say overall, if we're looking seasonally, we have been, looking at longer term trends, definitely some warming trends, especially up on the North Slope in Alaska over the winter periods.
0: All right, thank you, David. Let's go back to the phones. We have Harris, who is in Flagstaff, Arizona, listening to our show today on KUII Hopi Radio. Good morning, Harris. You're on the line.
2: Good morning, Mr. Spruce. How are you today?
0: I'm doing wonderful. Wonderful. I understand it gets
2: Excellent.
0: so hot you have to leave Flagstaff sometimes.
2: No, well, not in the reverse. So during the winter months, I live on my ranch in Pahrump, Nevada. And
0: Oh,
2: then
0: okay.
2: during the summer months, I have to hitch up my wagon and ride up to the high chaparral here of Flagstaff to avoid the, yeah, it can get up to 130 down there during the summer. I mean, that's
0: Jeez.
2: abysmal. So I know it firsthand, but yeah, it's everywhere. I also have a property in Bullhead City, Arizona, which is right on the Nevada, Arizona line, across from Laughlin, Nevada, the casino area. And it gets so hot there that they have to do checks on seniors and checks on the infirm because folks will die in their beds. It gets just that hot.
0: Harris, what can you tell us about the heat there in these parts of the country where you live, just in your lifetime, or maybe even going back 10, 15, 20 years? Can you tell it's getting a lot hotter?
2: Oh, yeah. I mean, like I said, they're in Death Valley, which is the California side of the National Forest. Well, it's not a forest, but the National Park Preserve land from where I live in Pahrump. It has been registered over 130 degrees, and that has been registered as the hottest place on Earth multiple years running, just here recently. And
0: Yeah,
2: I mean, we're
0: geez.
2: talking where plant life can't survive. Where when you're if you're outside of your property and you're trying to take cell phone footage on a video, the phone overheats just being out in the elements.
0: Jeez. Harris, thank you so much for joining the conversation. KUI, Hopi Radio listener in Flagstaff, Arizona. Still have time for anyone else who would like to join the conversation. 1-800-996-2848.

0: 1-800-996-2848. Tell us what you're seeing or dealing with in your part of the country and how you are adapting to some of these hotter temperatures that we're seeing right now. And David Cimarron, I want to go back to you and let's talk about this phrase or this term heat domes. I think it's relatively new. I don't remember hearing it so much in years past, but what is exactly, how would you define a heat dome? And what does it add in terms of this conversation and our understanding of what we're dealing with in the climate right now?
1: Yeah, I mean, I wouldn't say it's something necessarily new. It basically is kind of a heat dome would be a strong upper level ridge that forms. And what seems to be happening with that is basically you get this strong high pressure that starts building. And essentially what it leads to is a lot of clear skies. The heat builds up and persists, and it turns into kind of a blocking pattern. And what happens is, you know, storm systems that might normally move through the region out west get blocked up northward, and we kind of get locked into this into the, you know, kind of heat dome, and basically the heat just continues to keep building during those periods, and clear skies, less rainfall, and so forth. It also the heat increases evapotranspiration, so that again amplifies the heat, and so yeah, we're seeing more of these events. We had a couple of them this summer that were notable out west, and one was in happened within early in July, and another one or mid July, and another one in early August as well. And that really drove up the temperatures in many parts of the region and kind of exacerbated fire conditions across a lot of areas in the Intermountain West.
0: David, let's talk about El Nino. The National Weather Service Prediction Center says that it will bring drastic changes to the weather soon. First off, as a review, what is El Nino and how is it going to impact some of these regions we're talking about today, specifically the Southwest?
1: Yeah, so these El Nino, La Nina cycles are referring to ocean temperatures in the east central and eastern equatorial Pacific Ocean. So we went from, we transitioned into a El Nino phase this summer. And what that means is that the temperatures in the equatorial, eastern, and central Pacific have gone above a threshold of 0.5 degrees Celsius above kind of the long-term average. And this has been a very unusual event so far, and we've had a, you know, basically a very strong El Nino developing. So that's basically saying there's just very, very warm ocean waters that are sitting in the equatorial Pacific, but they're also extending northward along the California coast and Central America as well. So this year we've got about a 90% chance of a very strong El Nino developing, and we've only had roughly about, there's different ways that this has been measured, but since about 1950, we've had just a little over 10 of these strong or very strong El Nino events, and basically what that says for us in terms of our weather in the continental U.S. this winter is, you know, and we look at, you know, these past events as analogs as to what it may look like in terms of precipitation patterns. And generally speaking, those are favorable for areas like, you know, California, like central California, coastal areas, Southern California, but extending across the southwestern United States, part of Colorado, but also just generally the whole southern tier of the continental United States and extending up into the mid-Atlantic and into New England. Conversely, We could see some during these events, we can see drier than normal conditions up in the Pacific Northwest that may extend into western areas of the plains, as well as in areas of the upper Midwest. But what I wanted to add about these things is, you know, the number of these events that we've actually experienced since 1950 is pretty low. So if we're looking at, you know, a little over 10 events, it's not a whole lot of events to be able to, make any clear-cut, forecasts on that. And it's also difficult at this time, this far out, to make forecasts moving into the winter. There's more uncertainty. What is more certain is that we're going to have most likely a very warm winter, similar to last year across the continental United States, especially in the western United States, Alaska as well. And what that means for us in terms of precipitation in the West, we may be getting more precipitation, pretty good winter in those areas I mentioned in the western United States. However, with the warmer temperatures, what we could be experiencing as well, and most likely will, and this is another trend we've been experiencing in the mountains in the West, is with these warming temperatures, that rain-snow line goes higher up the mountain. So what we're seeing is more rain on snow events and snow levels that are much higher than previously. So that doesn't necessarily bode well for our snowpack situation, and that is a critical issue, obviously, in terms of the state of our two largest reservoirs in the West, looking at Lake Powell and Lake Mead.
0: David Simmerall, Associate Research Climatologist, joining our show today, giving us some data, explaining some of the science to us about what is happening with regard to these hot weather trends. And I want to wrap up with Dr. Paul Charlton. And Dr. Charlton, again, I'm just thinking of folks who are listening to the show right now in their communities. Maybe they're out and about. Maybe they've got livestock, or they just go out and exercise or work in their yards every day. And what do they need to be aware of right now, again, and what types of symptoms should they be looking out for? Again, we just want to make sure folks are healthy this year.
2: Heat, dangerous heat illnesses can take place. They can occur at relatively low temperatures, and it varies depending on the humidity. But if you're having a day that's more than 90 degrees out, you'll want to be a little attuned to the potential that you could have a heat-related illness. Watch for patients like yourself or other family members having symptoms like looking or reporting feeling fatigued, nauseated, a headache, dizzy, lightheaded. And if that seems to be related to the heat, try to get them somewhere cooler. If you have those types of symptoms and they seem to be related to the person being in a hot environment and they are having confusion, so when they talk, they're having some slurred speech, they're not recalling things like they normally would, that should be a trigger that this could be heat stroke, and heat stroke is life-threatening. So high heat, like a high temperature plus an altered mental status, that's a life-threatening situation. And activate resources, and if you're waiting for help, try to get the patient as cool as possible through whatever means you have available while waiting for that help to arrive. Communities have some real strengths with checking on neighbors and looking out for one another, and the community health representatives, that network that exists on a lot of tribal nations and tribal communities is very strong and is a real asset. It makes sense to try to take advantage of that so that people are putting systems in place to be watching out for one another when heat is a concern.
0: Okay, Dr. Charlton, one more quick question and we have to wrap up. How does heat impact blood pressure?
2: Oftentimes, heat will make people's blood pressures go lower because the blood vessels are trying to dilate to help with sweating. And that is something that can make people have dehydration and have that fatigue, weakness, lightheadedness.
0: All right. Thank you so much. We're going to have to wrap up. We are out of time. But big thanks to all of our guests who joined the show today, Dr. Paul Charlton, Kane Pallone, David Simmerall, and also really appreciate all the callers who joined us as well, Harris and Bruce Harvey, who also joined the conversation. Appreciate you folks calling in and joining us. And we'll be back again tomorrow for a conversation about how one community is coping with the abrupt loss of their language immersion school. Hope you'll be able to tune in. Until then, I'm your host, Sean Spruce. Enjoy the rest of your day, and please stay cool out there.

0: are listening to KTWF M. Yet, I had it in Los Angeles, Alto, Corona, the Chiefs, Zorro, the Alto, Nitraco, and now Zilts in Do in the good afternoon, the Lesna, Adi in Sange, a con a ya, DJ a ya, na kitchen gon ke your castle to, September, you the deacon, na kitchen gon ke your castle to, a con yat eight or Lesna. Dahanet and Lini, she de Yato Hodina, go ea Ajabin, she's Nahanet or Little Don Ray, National Public Radio News, no Adehut Ahanen, she's Edit Ahato. Edehut Edo and the Shin Vikade Aja Hashin saw the Abbe Nishis Nahanet or Little. A call, teaching a yaha, the great ordinance, kiddie, get a ya, teaching she a ya. Do I listen here, this dude, or little, a yadla ato. Nere kodego e atego de an hedan chedo lesto nere tebetin da tebi yet a kwede an el kido lesta nila to 80 degrees ede hot edo lesta nila 80 degrees a kon yes ka e in ango ek osi da tel jo do lesto mid 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70s, an old needle, Ayana, than hid it needle alto. Nere National Weather Service, because Ando alto hot out a quare, Nichil Chenadist, Ando little talk, yat isna, good afternoon.
1: Live from NPR News in Washington, I'm Lakshmi Singh. The United States and Iran's militaries are trading fire, but Iranian civilians may have also come under attack. Iranian state media report a wedding party was hit in a U.S. strike that killed at least five people and injured scores more. U.S. Central Command says it does not target civilians, but is aware of the reports. NPR's Hadil Alshalchi is monitoring diplomatic efforts to end the more than six-month-old war.
2: Iranian President Masoud Pezeshkian said Iran would go back to a ceasefire it reached with the U.S. in June if President Trump is willing to do so also. He said that Iran would, quote, immediately reciprocate if the U.S. commits to the promises it made in a memorandum of understanding.
1: That's NPR's Hadil Alshalchi reporting. It has been a week since a powerful flood devastated riverside communities in Nepal and Tibet, and rescuers are still trying to locate hundreds of people reported missing from around a dozen hydropower plants. That includes some 500 believed to be trapped inside. More from NPR's Dia Hadid.
3: Nepal's military is leading rescue effort, and on X they shared a video of khaki-clad men pulling themselves through on ropes in a narrow... Arnold Dix, a tunneling expert, describes the flood.
4: Like a bomb's gone off. We've got multiple power stations all blown up. In each of them, we've potentially got people trapped.
3: And he says it's a challenge to find the power stations because they were covered up by mud, debris and boulders. They're trying to locate the tunnels of the plants because that will lead them into the turbines. A government spokesman said two tunnel rescue teams from India and another from China had arrived to assist Nepali workers. The spokesman said crews had not yet made any rescues. Dia Hadid, NPR News.
1: OpenAI is facing 30 new lawsuits over a deadly school shooting in Canada earlier this year. NPR's Shannon Bond reports a company is accused of failing to alert police about the alleged shooter's violent conversations with ChatGPT.
5: The lawsuits filed in federal court in San Francisco accuse OpenAI of putting its public image ahead of safety. They allege the company's chief global affairs team, which handles public relations, overruled calls from OpenAI's safety team to notify police about chats investigators believe posed a credible threat. OpenAI denies the claims and says the safety team does not report to global affairs. The new cases build on seven lawsuits brought against OpenAI in April from victims of a shooting that killed five students and a teacher at a secondary school in Tumbler Ridge, British Columbia, in February. OpenAI says it has a zero-tolerance policy for using its tools to assist in committing violence. Shannon Bond, NPR News.
1: From Washington, this is NPR. At a court hearing in Martin County, Florida, pro golfer Tiger Woods has pleaded no contest to reckless driving as part of a plea deal. His driver's license is suspended for 5 years, this stemming from a rollover crash in March. His girlfriend, Vanessa Trump, President Trump's former daughter-in-law, was at the hearing. A new independent analysis finds the COVID-19, flu, and RSV vaccines are still very safe and effective. And based on the results, several major medical groups are issuing new guidelines urging the public to get the shots. Here's NPR's Rob Stein.
6: The analyses were conducted by the University of Minnesota's Vaccine Integrity Project, which was created to counter questions raised by the guidelines for the COVID, flu, and RSV vaccines. Based on the results, groups representing family doctors, pediatricians, obstetricians, and other specialists recommend the shots for more people than the federal government, including healthy adults, young children, and pregnant people. Rob Stein, NPR News.
1: A steady stream of people continues to pass through the palace chapel in Norway to pay their respects to the late King Harald V. Each person bows before his casket, which will remain in the chapel until the funeral next Wednesday. Harald died last week at the age of 89. He was Europe's longest living monarch. His son, Håkon VIII, is Norway's new king. This is NPR News.
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0: Yat Eslan, good afternoon. I did not angin the church is Odo Yakoni Trako on the Hotel Sinstom. 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Yat e had it, I not angedi, quite a public service announcement, ninge a batch o dish, alike a yatide. Sani do has twee nastas ling e yasa. A yugo hot a ea bitsi eat and in dej a hot out e hat nila. A con de John Nasha lake go ea had see saho at im had see ed a dide a silt a ya ileto yilt say ye lehilto. A con di e yandla de a ninja rahata had seen Jonago Nash a ye ea a you bah nacho hut im. 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the a hot ah had see a ya danced or lil hot out a lanto. I don't that the a ya a sa the mona out lil or that the yanto had see zigipan and chill eat or lil oil treatment will yet and ah the had see hot abis bistil nihonjonago eak upon hundred eat. Lisa, a aja but a whole lot of seniors need it. Ninge, a aja baholonto benaj del kiddo, a had seeget or yelt sego a yotsin. Jopinina had see her in dege, a yati had seeget or massage a jill either. At then had see that a yan tazikis or wazado, a yajil don't just show a daughter. Shan't a bear jock comb but cut the hunzard na linige, a aja go to jos ingo go to had see her. 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

0: This is Our Living Lands, and I'm Jill Freitas. Museums have often been a place where colonial stereotypes are upheld, but a new generation of Indigenous professionals is working to change that. Journey Lebeau is Northern Arapaho and a graduate student at the University of Colorado Boulder. Our Living Lands producer, Daniel Spaulding, spoke to Lebeau about museums, Indigenous representation, and more.
1: Could you share a little bit about your personal connection with your homelands and the environment, and maybe your favorite place or thing to do outside?
2: So that's just my Arapaho name is Eagle Woman, and I'm Northern Arapaho. My name is Journey Lebeau. I grew up in a place called Laramie, Wyoming, where the University of Wyoming is at. So it's about a 3-hour travel between the Wind River Indian Reservation and then Laramie, Wyoming. So during the summer is when I'd had the ability to actually go back to the reservation and, you know, have the time to actually spend with family during our Sundance. Another place that I really enjoy is a place called Moxon Lake, which is on reservation land, and it's only catered towards tribal members. So that is another location where, you know, I get to spend time with my family. We get to fish, you know, go out into the waters, you know, have barbecue. So it's a really nice time to just kind of reconnect with people and, you know, the land and, you know, that we have.
1: And can you talk a little bit about your work and what you're focusing on right now?
2: I am in the Museum and Field Studies program at the University of Colorado Boulder. I'm currently working at or in the anthropology collections at the Natural History Museum on campus. My main purpose is working in collections and making sure to have that knowledge of, you know, collections care, making sure that, you know, everything that is being repatriated back, belongings, ancestors, that they have someone there that is, you know, able to understand and have kind of that, I guess, homey vibe for them to be okay with. And I want to have that ability to like basically be in the room with these, you know, belonging spirits, letting them know that there is someone who is familiar in that environment, in that space, and that I'll have that ability to communicate and let them know that we're doing everything in our, you know, capabilities to make it comfortable for them and hopefully get them back home.
1: Why is it important for Indigenous voices to be a part of museum curation, and how are Indigenous approaches to museum curation different than non-Native ones?
2: Yeah, it's so important to have Indigenous voices in museums. I can go off of experience right now. I'm actually helping with the label curations for our new exhibit in the CU Natural History Museum. I believe now they switched it to the Museum Institute, but my, I guess the anthropology section here has done an amazing job in including Indigenous voices. They have gotten contact with my tribe, my Tipple office, in making sure that, you know, the signage, the labels, what they're putting into the exhibit is, you know, right. I want to say that there is a shift happening in museums in general. There is a more empathetic younger generation of staff coming in who have a better understanding of, you know, the history of Native people and making sure that they're doing things correctly. And I think that's really amazing.
1: What would you like to see for the future of Indigenous representation in museums, and how do you think we get there?
2: I want to be there to help in general for all Indian country, not just my tribe, and I guess becoming like an advocate in a way to make sure that Indigenous voices are seen and that they're heard, and just kind of changing the culture of museums as a whole. And in a way, you are kind of decolonizing it in a way. And I think that if we continue to push into these spaces and to create understanding in the way that, you know, Indigenous people think are, I think that's kind of, I guess we'll push it further.
0: Tune in next week for more stories about how climate change affects tribal communities. I'm Jill Freitas for Our Living Lands, a collaboration of Kiwanis Broadcast Corporation, Native Public Media, and the Mountain West News Bureau.
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0: Yat e hade dinol tsangi kwet e yato adre dam nata inol tsango holjis. Good afternoon. Gade da side of get out Kenzo, 1 o'clock. Gade ya children's hour will ya nata inol tsanto le shush ya yalt yalt hit all this bear. Ede ya hut elan.
1: What's a bear's favorite ice cream?
2: I don't know. What?
1: Strawberry.
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Every teddy

0: That's Jerry Garcia and David Grisman from their Not Just for Kids Only. I'm Katie Stone. You're listening to the Children's Hour, and I'm here with a whole lot of great kids online right now. Hello, everyone.
1: Hello.
2: Hello. Hello.
0: And who's with us today?
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12: Hi, it's Killian.
0: Well, everyone, I am so excited to be with you today on the Children's Hour because today we're going to learn about one of my favorite types of animals of all. And I say types of animals because there's lots of this animal, lots of different breeds and varieties. I'm talking about bears. I know we have Kodiak here. You're named after a bear. Is that because you love bears?
13: I think I was named before I really knew if I loved bears or not.
0: That's fair.
13: No, it's not fair. It's bear.
0: Oh! That was good. Is anyone else tied to bears, loves bears, have a relationship with bears? Yeah, Raymond.
14: A little.
0: A little? Tell us about it.
14: I like bears.
0: I like bears too.
14: Well, they're definitely my favorite meat eater.
0: Meat eaters. Well, we're going to learn about that. Like, are bears only meat eaters? Are they even meat eaters? I mean, I think maybe, yeah, they eat fish. Daniel?
8: I think bears are kind of scary. They live oftentimes kind of close to human settlements, and I feel like that can be a little intimidating.
0: Yeah, because I think we think of them as these kind of, like, big, untrained, scary, furry, almost like dogs in a way, but they're like way bigger and they have these big snouts and big teeth and they do roar, which is always a scary thing. Anyone else have a relationship with bears?
15: I like bears.
0: You like bears? Tell us about it.
15: Well, I think they're kind of like just big, furry hamster. And that's why I think they're very cute.
0: Aww. They are so cute. And so many of us were given teddy bears as little kids, like when we were first born. And I bet a lot of people in our listening audience have teddy bears too. Well, stick with us on the Children's Hour. We're going to meet somebody who has dedicated his life to understanding bears. His name is Dr. Lynn Rogers. He's from the North American Bear Center in Ely, Minnesota. Stick with us. This is the Children's Hour.

0: That's Bayou Seiko out of Silver City, New Mexico. You're listening to the Children's Hour. I'm Katie Stone, and delighted to be with all of you out in listener land and everyone here on Zoom who's on the kids' crew. And today we have a very exciting show because we're learning about bears. Our guest is Dr. Lynn Rogers. Dr. Rogers is a biologist, and he studies black bears, and he's known as the Jane Goodall of bears. Welcome to the Children's Hour.
1: Thanks for having me.
0: Can you hug bears like Jane Goodall?
1: I started out afraid of bears. I grew up afraid of them. Everything I heard about them sounded dangerous. But then as I got studying them, eventually I realized they're not as bad as I thought.
0: Not as scary, huh?
1: Right. Well, I'd see them acting blustery, like they were going to do something bad, but I never saw them follow through. Maybe they'd lunge at me and slap the ground and blow, and I thought, boy, that looks scary. Does that mean that he's warning me that he's going to attack? They never did. So eventually I realized, boy, I might be able to do what Jane Goodall did with chimpanzees. I might be able to walk with bears and really learn about them, because all the stuff I'd done before that was capture them, tranquilize them, put radio collars on them, and I thought I knew a lot about bears. But when I really started learning is when I started to overcome my fear and could learn their language. And I had to adjust my thinking because I still had some fear, and it worked better if I would interpret their behavior in terms of their fear rather than my fear.
2: How many different types of bears are there, and where do they live around the world?
1: There's 8 kinds of bears, 3 of them in North America, the polar bear, the brown bear, also called the grizzly bear, and black bears. In Europe, they have brown bears. They're about the same species. And then there's the moon bear in Asia. There's the sun bear down in South America. And sloth bears in Asia.
0: Which are not related to sloths.
1: Right, yes, right.
0: They're a different critter. We certainly have a lot to learn. So do we start with, there's 8 kinds, and they're found really in a lot of parts of the world. And we're going to post a map of that so that you can see where they are. You can find that at childrenshour.org. Look for this episode, Bears.
3: Is it true that bears like honey, or is that just a big myth?
1: Yes, I've seen them eat honey. But when they get to a beehive, what they're really after is the young bees, and they'd rather have that with the protein and all than just the sugar and honey.
3: How do they catch the bees?
1: They find a beehive, they tear it open. Sometimes they have to use their teeth to get something apart. Sometimes they have to use their lips. But what they often do is just stick their tongue out and they curl the tip down, and that area of the tongue just above the tip, somehow, and I don't know how they do it, but somehow things stick to that. But when you touch the tongue, it's not sticky. There's still some mysteries about bears. Bears have enough fur. Most of the year, they have at least 2 inches, and when they really have big fur, it's like 4 or 5 inches deep. So it's hard for the bees to get down, but the bear is trying to get them with its mouth, and they have very short hair on the muzzle, so that's where they would get stung, and on the ears.
0: Do we consider bees meat? I think so, right? Like, so that's like not necessarily vegetarian.
1: Well, it depends on the kind of bear. Polar bears eat mostly meat. Black bears eat mostly vegetation, insects. Well, that's a kind of a meat, but yeah, but it's berries, nuts are the big favorites.
4: You talked a little bit about the different types of bears, and there seem to be a huge variety. So what I'm wondering, what is a bear actually? What makes a bear a bear?
1: Bears are actually in the dog family, but dogs are more group-living animals, where bears are mostly solitary, and they're big, strong animals, all of them, and they're some of the smartest animals on the planet.
0: You're hearing from one of the world's foremost bear researchers. His name is Dr. Lynn Rogers. He is the founder of the North American Bear Center in Ely, Minnesota, and you're listening to the Children's Hour, where we're learning about bears. 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

0: 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We'll be right back.
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0: This is the Children's Hour. You just heard Black Bear by Black Bear. And we're thinking about bears because we're learning about bears. We're joined today by Lynn Rogers. Dr. Rogers is the director and founder of the North American Bear Center. It is in Ely, Minnesota. And he joins us from Ely. The kids have a lot of questions for you. Let's go over to Marcel.
1: How big are bears?
2: Well, the sun bear is the smallest bear. They'd be like 100 pounds. But black bears, the heaviest one on record is 902 pounds. But when I look at a bear, I'm not thinking really how big it is. I'm just thinking, what is its temperament? What is its personality? And is this the bear I can get to know? Because the way I do research, I started out by capturing bears, tranquilizing them so they wouldn't hurt me and they'd hold still, let me take measurements. I really wasn't learning a lot about what bears are really like.
0: So your interest was really like more into like their behavior and their lifestyle and things like that.
2: That's the stuff I had to learn to really know their ways and their needs. That's what I had to know if I could be close to a bear without getting hurt. As I got to know that they are not the dangerous animals I thought, that they can build trust. And once they trust you, they don't do their blustery, scary stuff. They just do that because they are feeling anxiety. And when they're not feeling anxiety anymore, they're just calm, and I can walk with them, spend the night with them right next to them, and never have to worry.
3: How old do bears typically live, and does that change a lot whether they're in captivity or not?
2: Well, yes, they have a better chance of living into their 30s if they're in captivity, but most of them die in their 20s. It just depends on so much. The fear of bears is so prominent that in many places, if people see a bear that has lost some fear of people, then they fear that here's a bear that would dare to attack and kill me. People feel way better if they see a bear running away.
0: Well, I mean, I have to admit, I've seen a bear in the wild, and I felt better when it ran away. I did, and I was scared when it was near me because there was a part of me instinctively, it felt like, that knew I should be careful.
2: Because they're powerful, and I think we have a natural fear of any animal that has bigger, more pointed teeth than we have.
0: That seems like a reasonable fear, you know, of animals with big teeth, you know?
2: That's an animal that could do some damage. But what I have done with bears, actually, is as I got to know them and I started thinking about their behavior in terms of their fear rather than my fear, and if I'd see a bear jump towards me, slam its feet down and blow, look really scary, I'd say, "I'm sorry, bear. Here, let me lay down. Do you feel better now?" What I wanted to do for research is be trusted, like Jane Goodall was with the chimpanzees. So I would act in ways that would build trust, not build fear. Then I'd lay down, I'd throw food to them, I'd throw it closer and closer, and they dared to come closer if I was laying down. And as time went on, the bears that really trusted me would ignore me. They just go about their lives. That meant I could learn a lot. I could be with a mother with cubs in the woods. She wouldn't think about attacking me. He's just there. He's part of the woodwork. And as they grew to ignore me, then I could be right with them within touching distance. And then I could count how many bites they take of each food in each habitat, how they spend their time. I'd end up with 24 hours of complete data. What a bear does in a day, it just makes a person feel comfortable with a wild bear that trusts you. Now, not all bears can become trusting. I think about bear behavior, everything I say, like a bell-shaped curve.
0: So what that means is, like, most of the bears behave in this, like, in the center, like this, but some bears are a little one way and some bears are a little another way, just kind of like people.
1: I was wondering, so if you could have, like, a dog as a pet, could you have a bear as a pet?
2: Some people do. Actually, there's a time in their life when they decide what is good and bad around them. And that's between 6 and 12 weeks of age. That's when they're a little newborn cub in a den. And at 6 weeks, they start to open their eyes. At about 12 weeks, they leave the den. Well, during that 6-week period, they decide who's good and who's bad. And if you get a bear when it's that age, it will bond with you. After that, it's harder to get it to bond with you. That's why the bears that I walk with are not bonded with me. They just ignore me because I'm nothing to them.
0: It's probably terribly unkind to take a bear between 6 weeks and 12 weeks old. It's certainly not the life it would want. But when we have seen bears in places like circuses, that must be how they tamed them and trained them.
2: Bears that they want to train, that's the 6 to 12 week period is when they bond with their owner, who is feeding them bottles and stuff to raise them so that they trust each other. And then as they get older and older, they train the bears using food. You get a treat if you do this.
0: Ah. Our guest is Dr. Lynn Rogers, and he has shown the world that bears are not as scary as we might think at first. We have a lot more questions for him and a lot more to learn about bears. You're listening to the Children's Hour. Stick with us.

0: That's Key Wilde and Mr. Clark. You're listening to the Children's Hour. Our guest today is Dr. Lynn Rogers. He is a biologist who has spent his life studying bears. Kodiak.
1: Where do bears live?
2: It depends on what kind of bear it is. In North America, polar bears, of course, live up in the Arctic.
0: Do they make dens in the snow? Do they live in little snow dens?
2: Yep, right, they do. They find big piles of snow. They dig into them. They have their cubs in the winter. They snuggle the cubs to keep them warm.
0: And we think of bears as living in things like caves and holes they dig. That's how they live, right? Like when we see a cave, there very well could be a bear at the back of that cave.
2: Could be, yes. For black bears, they make any kind of den you could ever think of. Sometimes it's a burrow in the ground. Sometimes it's a hollow tree. Sometimes it's a big pile of grass that they raked up on the surface of the ground, usually where they can stay out of the wind. Yeah, it could be just about anything. Under somebody's porch.
0: Wow.
3: You've talked a little bit about how you've walked with bear and have fed them, but I don't think that's something lots of everyday people should do. So how should an everyday person act when they see a bear or they know they're in an area with bears?
2: Well, if a person wants to feel totally safe, I would carry a little can of Halt. That's a kind of pepper spray, but it's weaker than the usual pepper spray. Actually, I remember testing pepper spray, and they said, yeah, but how do you know where the bear is not going to get mad and kill you? I said, I don't think it will. Well, nobody dared to test it, so I was the first one that tested pepper spray face-to-face with a bear without a fence between, with wild bears.
0: So we have you to thank for bear spray. That's pretty cool. You can learn more about what Dr. Rogers has written about this very topic. We've put links at childrenshour.org. Look for this episode, Bears.
1: What do black bears prefer to eat?
2: Actually, certain kinds of nuts are, I believe, their favorites. Hazelnuts, acorns, beech nuts, hickory nuts. They also like berries. But if those foods aren't available, like it was a frost or a drought and the berries didn't develop, then they're going to be eating more vegetation. And that would be like the nicest green young grasses where the nutrients are still in a fluid form and they're easy.

0: easy to digest.
1: But not fish.
0: Yes, they do. But when I have walked with bears that were in areas where they would be fishing, if there was a good berry crop back in the woods, they'd forget the fish and go back and eat berries. But on the other hand, brown bears get way bigger than grizzly bears because they have fish. And that's a nutritious food. They prefer the fish eggs. If there's a lot of fish, they'll catch a fish, they'll bite the brain and eat the eggs. They leave the rest. If there's not a lot of fish and they're hungry, well, they'll eat the whole fish.
2: What does a whale's fur feel like on different types?
1: So what do the different types of fur feel like? Are they really soft? I'm imagining them feel a little bit like a kitten in there.
0: It's not as fine a fur as a kitten. It's coarser fur and two types. There's the guard hairs. That's the big fur that you see. Then under that is the under fur, and that's much finer fur, more like cat fur. They grow the under fur to keep them warm in winter. Then in the spring, they lose the under fur, and eventually they shed the guard hairs and start with brand new hair coming out, making a nice, smooth look to their fur.
3: Oh, pandas bears?
0: Yes.
1: But they're not true bears.
0: Oh, they are, yeah. But they're the most vegetarian of the bears. They eat a lot of bamboo. I don't know any other bear that could survive like that.
1: That's the voice of Dr. Lynn Rogers. He's the founder and principal biologist at the North American Bear Center in Ely, Minnesota.
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1: 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Look for the shorts.

0: It's a marsupial.
1: Yogi Bear.
2: That's a bear.
1: Teddy Bear.
2: That's a bear.
1: Pooh Bear.
2: That's a bear. They're all bears.
1: Fozzie Bear.
2: That's a bear.
1: Smokey Bear.

0: marsupial.
1: That's not a bear, is Scott and Rosanna right here on the Children's Hour, where we're learning about what is a bear with Dr. Lynn Rogers. He's the founder and chief biologist over at the North American Bear Center located in Ely, Minnesota. And Dr. Rogers, you've used some pretty extraordinary methods to learn about bears. One of the things you're famous for is you put a live webcam in a bear cave while there was a bear in the bear cave. Was the bear in the bear cave when you did this?
2: Oh, yeah, right, yeah.
1: It was one of the most popular live cams ever. It changed the way people thought bears behaved from then on. People started to see bears and think, they're the cutest thing I've ever seen in my life.
2: Yeah,

0: seeing the mother give birth and then watching her tenderly care for the cubs, watch her lick the amniotic fluids and tissues off the cub, tuck the cub underneath her to keep it warm, and they saw how tenderly the mother cared for her bears, people started to think of these as more thinking animals than ferocious animals, and it changed a lot of opinions around the world.
1: Earlier you said that you knew that like a bear was a little bit annoyed with you when they made a blow chomp sound.
0: That was a bear expressing great anxiety. That was a bear that had just pounced to me, slammed its feet down, and clacked its jaws together. That's what that clacking was. That scared me for a long time because I thought, here it is showing me its big claws coming through the air and slamming down to the ground, showing how hard they could slam, lunging toward you, coming way too close to feel comfortable, you know, like 2-3 feet away. And then it blows, sounds ferocious, clacks its jaws, which I thought was demonstrating its weapons. But then I realized eventually that that was just expressing their own anxiety. So I would say, I'm sorry, bear, I'm scaring you. I'd lay down so I wouldn't be a threat. And then the bear would calm down.
1: This is the sound of a nursing bear.
0: Yeah, that's several cubs, probably 3 cubs all nursing at the same time.
1: They make that weird little sound, that weird little like...
0: Yeah, when I get to a den of a female in the winter, that's the sound I'm listening for. Does she have cubs?
1: Oh, interesting. So you can be outside the den. Can you hear this sound outside the den?
0: Oh, yeah. Oh, yeah. It carries for quite a ways.
2: Wow.
3: This is tongue clicking.
1: Are you sure that's not you playing ping pong?
0: No, that's what males sound like when they're approaching a female. That sound means I want to be near you.
1: I wanted to ask the kids, I'm going to play this next one. I just want to know, what emotion do you think the bear is trying to convey if you heard this?

0: That sounds kind of sad.
1: The situation of the morning sound was it was a mother that had three cubs. One was missing. And she's nursing the two cubs that she has, but she's making this morning sound, missing that cub. But then when she got reunited with that cub, she stopped saying it right away, and she was just happy to have the cub back. And I asked a class of kids in school once, what was that bear saying with that? And they said the bear was crying. And I thought, they got it right.
2: That sounds so sad. Dr. Rogers, it has been a pleasure to have you with us on the Children's Hour. Do you have any closing thoughts you'd like to leave with our listeners about bears?
1: It was a pleasure for me, too. I like talking about bears. And here's people that have thought and thought with good questions. And thank you very much for having me.
2: Thank you so much for being with us. We've got links and so much more posted at childrenshour.org. Look for this episode, Bears. This is Red Yarn. Right here on the Children's Hour.
3: Grizzly Bear.

You've been listening to the Children's Hour, and we've been learning about bears today on the show. Our guest was Dr. Lynn Rogers from the North American Bear Center in Ely, Minnesota. The center is a unique place that is dedicated to teaching people all about bears, especially the black bears that are native to North America. The center is home to several rescued black bears to help educate visitors through live demonstrations and bear talks. And that helps people understand and appreciate bears and their role in nature. 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You can find it at childrenshour.org. Look for bears. We have time for one more story song for you. This is Fred Small, and it's a story about Larry the polar bear. It's a true story, and I wonder if you were Larry the polar bear, what would you do? I'm Katie Stone. We'll catch you next time for another edition of the Children's Hour. Thanks for listening.

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1: Live from NPR News, I'm Lakshmi Singh. A Massachusetts jury is still at an impasse over whether to hold Lindsay Clancy criminally responsible for killing her children in 2023. For a second time, they sent the judge a note today telling him they could not reach a unanimous decision, and the judge once again told them to keep at it. He read them a special set of instructions known as a Tui-Rodriguez charge and challenging jurors to re-examine their positions with the goal of agreeing on a verdict. If that does not work, the judge could then declare a mistrial. The prosecution argues Clancy was in her right mind when she killed her children, but her lawyer says Clancy suffered postpartum psychosis and needs psychiatric help, not prison. The cost of health benefits keeps going up. A new survey of employers finds that 2027 is going to see the biggest increase since 2003. Here's NPR Sydney Lupkin.
2: Every year, the consulting firm Marsh conducts the National Survey of Employer-Sponsored Health Plans. And this year, it found that the cost of health benefits per employee is expected to go up by an average of 8% next year. That's the biggest increase in 24 years, and it's well above inflation. To save money, employers will be looking to cut benefits and make changes like adding higher deductibles to employee plans. The situation will likely also result in higher premium costs for employees. According to the survey, the rise in health benefit costs is partially driven by the fact that more people are taking GLP-1 drugs for weight loss. Sydney Lupkin, NPR News.
1: As world leaders gathered for the G20 summit in Asheville, North Carolina, an international financial group warned about the dangers posed by artificial intelligence to global markets. More from NPR's Jenna McLaughlin.
3: While the war in Ukraine and ongoing trade battles between the U.S. and Canada made headlines during the G20 summit this week, the looming danger of increasingly advanced AI models also featured heavily on the program. Ahead of the discussions, members of the Financial Stability Board, an international body that monitors global markets, warned that the speed of digital attacks in the age of AI could undermine confidence in the stability of highly interconnected global financial systems. The authors suggest firms will need to patch vulnerabilities much faster and prepare for the possibility of breaches impacting large swaths of the financial system at once. Meanwhile, tech companies urge global leaders not to restrict innovation due to what they described as theoretical harms. Jen McLaughlin, NPR News.
1: President Trump's defending the latest wave of U.S. strikes on Iran.
4: We hit them last night because they took a shot at us in Jordan, at our base in Jordan. We knocked all of them down.
1: Both sides again traded fire. Iranian state TV reports the U.S. also bombed civilian sites, including a wedding party. U.S. Central Command says it is aware of the reports and that civilians are never deliberate U.S. military targets. This is NPR. About 5,000 American service members are getting some R&R in Thailand after spending a record 250-plus days at sea. Much of that time was in the Middle East as part of the U.S. war against Iran. USS Abraham Lincoln's extended deployment raised concerns about supply shortages and declining mental health among crew members. After a brief stay in eastern Thailand, the Lincoln will resume its journey home to San Diego. A new spider species has been discovered in Idaho. Lauren Patterson from Boise State Public Radio reports on how the discovery highlights a unique ecosystem in the northern part of the state.
5: The small, nickel-sized brown arachnid was found in the remote mountains of the Nez Perce Clearwater National Forests. Graduate student Arnau Kalatayu-Mascare found the spider along the Lock Saw River.
6: It was super exciting to find something that we knew that was unique and probably new to science.
5: The genus known as Hexura is usually found in the Northwest and parts of Canada, but had never been seen here before. The paper detailing the new findings outlines how conservation action is needed to secure the survival of the species that is only found in damp, conifer forests in the Rocky Mountains of northern Idaho. The research team has named the spider Hexura vandal, honoring the University of Idaho's mascot. For NPR News, I'm Lauren Patterson in Kuski, Idaho.
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8: This is Our Living Lands, and I'm Jill Freitas. 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Journey Lebeau is Northern Arapaho and a graduate student at the University of Colorado Boulder. 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
9: Could you share a little bit about your personal connection with your homelands and the environment, and maybe your favorite place or thing to do outside?
10: So that's just my Arapaho name is Eagle Woman, and I'm Northern Arapaho. My name is Journey Lebeau. I grew up in a place called Laramie, Wyoming, where the University of Wyoming is at. So it's about a 3-hour travel between the Wind River Indian Reservation and then Laramie, Wyoming. So during the summer is when I'd had the ability to actually go back to the reservation and, you know, have the time to actually spend with family during our Sundance. Another place that I really enjoy is a place called Moxon Lake, which is on reservation land, and it's only catered towards tribal members. So that is another location where, you know, I get to spend time with my family. We get to fish, you know, go out into the waters, you know, have barbecue. So it's a really nice time to just kind of reconnect with people and, you know, the land and, you know, that we have.
9: And can you talk a little bit about your work and what you're focusing on right now?
10: I am in the Museum and Field Studies program at the University of Colorado Boulder. I'm currently working at or in the anthropology collections at the Natural History Museum on campus. My main purpose is working in collections and making sure to have that knowledge of, you know, collections care, making sure that, you know, everything that is being repatriated back, belongings, ancestors, that they have someone there that is, you know, able to understand and have kind of that, I guess, homey vibe for them to be okay with. And I want to have that ability to like basically be in the room with these, you know, belonging spirits, letting them know that there is someone who is familiar in that environment, in that space, and that I'll have that ability to communicate and let them know that we're doing everything in our, you know, capabilities to make it comfortable for them and hopefully get them back home.
9: Why is it important for Indigenous voices to be a part of museum curation, and how are Indigenous approaches to museum curation different than non-Native ones?
10: Yeah, it's so important to have Indigenous voices in museums. I can go off of experience right now. I'm actually helping with the label curations for our new exhibit in the CU Natural History Museum. I believe now they switched it to the Museum Institute, but my the anthropology section here has done an amazing job in including Indigenous voices. They have gotten contact with my tribe, my TIPO office, in making sure that, you know, the signage, the labels, what they're putting into the exhibit is, you know, right. I want to say that there is a shift happening in museums in general. There is a more empathetic younger generation of staff coming in who have a better understanding of, you know, the history of Native people and making sure that they're doing things correctly. And I think that's really amazing.
9: What would you like to see for the future of Indigenous representation in museums, and how do you think we get there?
10: I want to be there to help in general for all Indian country, not just my tribe, and I guess becoming like an advocate in a way to make sure that Indigenous voices are seen and that they're heard, and just kind of changing the culture of museums as a whole. And in a way, you are kind of decolonizing it in a way. And I think that if we continue to push into these spaces and to create understanding in the way that, you know, Indigenous people think are, I think that's kind of, I guess we'll push it further.
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0: You're listening to KTWF, yet is the English to Idiotra. The Our Living Land was Yego de Anata in its aunt de Gadea de Da Nizna, the Hudson Ea, Babe, Laos, Kenna Kits at the Hado, which at the Ilk. Nankits at the chinon kid editions and yard la olie. I don't the deep in that day, alto 6:47 gold kiss of a yan heha in alto. I don't a in ango, a 7:41 gold kiss on he and not alto little. Sunrise today was 6:47 a.m. this morning, and then sunset this evening will be at 7:41 p.m. Ado and Daddy, the daylight savings time at Ningate, Ado, hot ah. His uncle holds just all this at no by yet, he net and Ado don't know that it need a hula. Baylanda is linked as a door had need. A conjure a yahal a deed a hanneg day at the quesa. Ado badge owns Ato Lisa at all. Ado and the a yahal Nagay did a zay na kahas ah. Ajabidit, it has Angin Lay, United States, or the medical group had no. 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Has Trump in this the dot dego for this argo. 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A ya quitzan, Daniel, such a federal court, Jishin, that's in a yaha appeals court, there's no Danahas, Tangi, Dan no a Washington, though, Biado, federal judge, Jilno, a ya disa, no, there's no anigate, though, a ya authority, though, a happy his uncle, hot out, cheat, ain't la no, there's no ala da hojune. 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

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Well, yego e yadi a in angos trando go all kello e ya Pine Hill Fitness Trail. 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Well, yao e yi atole. Registration e 6 go baha hatole. Just 6:30 go e ya aja baha hatole. Itan the start time. Nana to e Red Ribbon Disc Golf. Well, yejin e September 4th go net dole. Wellness Center. Jay check in at that outlet dole. To 6 to 5 p.m. e ya. 6 a.m. to 5 p.m. Junt abana al de dole. Disc golf equipment, equalon, do the wellness center, do bottled water, do t-shirts, so that tag participants, Danila, Eya, Pine Hill, Rema, Red Ribbon Committee, do Rema Napo Prevention Program, hada yis ato leisla, naidi kit nekolon, go Elena NQ, edo tao, Eya, Derek Hino, da vich on dilne, Rema Napo Prevention Program, 505-370-5415. 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Pine Hills, Mid School Football Schedule Gate, 7th or 8th, and then Nenigashint, 8 Men Football, Danila Alto. Nana E. Yati, Board of Trustees, Executive Division, do a special meeting, Del Alto Lisa, D. Hodina, Gotari, Giraz, Kansas, Shimbaha, Hodol, Just Danila Alto, Parent Resource Center, because Angel. Nana to Pine Hill, the 2026 schedule of volleyball benda, Nanige, Erea to is cow, Ea Thursday, Gona Ea, Ray my Sindadin net ole, Aqua Ea Danish, Ladigo old Kittle, JV, Dor Varsity, Aqua Endadin net ole, Salto, September the 3rd, Ray Maque, Pine Hill, a volleyball, Yisindadin net ole. 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A. September, usually be hot eight, Ole. October be yege ya October the 10th go yo kanto in ast as go this kado lela zuni invite ado in da e ya ha e the mo ya go net alto is Saturday go net nana e be kede e ya ha hasla ata go yo kanto net October the 15th e ya ha NMWA middle school meet in Liberal Rancho de Dolisa alto is in e ya Thursday gonna eya at eight on la Eya hot eight on lay shall don't a hot al kids and
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This will be an informational meeting regarding the upcoming construction and traffic control plan for BIA Route 195 on Friday, September the 4th, beginning at 12:30 p.m. This meeting will be held in the church parking lot on BIA 195. This meeting intends to outline expectations for traffic control as construction continues and aims to address any questions regarding the project. Ede ya hot e la. Nana to 35th annual multicultural red ribbon relay bandi kado lestane the mon gone September the 6th doi ba haljish to lestane September the 5th a ya the mo ya ju a ya deadline to lestane le ibn yahj leko e trat at da to de go benacha gibt na at e atlet to 30 a ya jo lo special an go tane 6 a.m. do e yan ge rema post office ba haljish to lestal to in the BIA 125 to Highway 53 Junction. Adolto A Mountain View Deco A at the Isabeg A at 7 a.m. Godo Listane, Asian 125 Jen Stoto Listo. Ede what an idea kidney here go long ago A. Derek that in Dados Kidolil 505-370-5479. A dot down a health promotion building Ajadea 505-370-5415 Ajadea Bishba Hotel Nadan Nila Stop Nana Alto AID the RNUA EBA office closed on late Monday, September the 7th, Gone Labor Day EA Bin Yeta Nila Alto Tuesday, September the 8th, Gone EA Ajun Nadil Nistolistane. Power of God Ministry will yaw chuhanet a yis ato le san re mo Maria Bagande, Dominic Maria Bagande, Pine Hill, New Mexico, ge ishinit a ya ato nereha ato bia era 122 18 4 and a half miles is September 7th through the 12th, olesta nila Monday through Saturday, ato halinet olesikide yato Francis and Irene Begay baka. Pine Hill School, today, out of 2026 high school basketball football schedule, look at a out of 8 men, look at September the 10th, in the Ida Quetta Muscolero, yes, in the net, or late 5 p.m. go. Auto 9:18, go net, 4:30 p.m. or a Gateway Christian Aqua, yes, in the net, or late la. September 25th, a yard, scandal go old kids, or Ray, Madden, da Nato, late la. Ado October the 9th, going at 5 p.m. Aya Dulcet Aqua Epineal in Danero Lake. October the 16th, Kashladgo Old Kisso, a Navajo Pine, then Daddy Neto Lake. Ado October the 23rd, 5 p.m. Go Old Kisso, Aya Alamo Navajo Aqua Aisin Daddy Neto Lake. A Pine Hill, Adjo, and Dadrin Dan Nenigate Stomp. Nana Jos at Nanz and Hanini get the Pine Hill School, Middle School, Jigge Aya, September the 14th, Aya Aqua Hojong Yishin Danado, Lil Hashladgo Old Kitlo, AMB. Ado September the 16th, the A away game at that Rayma Mid School, the Dol Lisa, 5 p.m. go. September 21st, Aya Northwest, the 5 p.m. go, did also AMB, the Mid School, Jin Danenige. September the 23rd, a Crumpont community at 5 p.m. at Olestane. Ado Bekede a home na and a home game. Sigide yato September 28th, Newcomb Aqua Asian Danado le 5 p.m. go. Ado September the 30th, a Wingate Mid School Aqua
October the 5th, the AH Oshke community, Akwe, Ado, October 15th, Alamot, Akwe, D, A, M, B, Akwe, Edo, Lesla, Ado.

0: 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volleyball to mid school football high school football to cross country a district meet at that agic golf tournament da e tang go don ge ti a ke go to track and field district meet di tang go dan ni 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
1: Trade partner.
2: How the trade war between the U.S. and Canada is playing out there.
3: The cost of just goods is going up, so it's making it tougher on our profit margins, trying to keep it small town, small prices.
1: And there's a new historic landmark in San Francisco.
2: A house covered with the painted faces of Latin rock musicians.
4: For decades, this is one of the houses, if not the house, that has functioned as an active cultural hub.
1: And the effort to preserve the diaries of a Palestinian writer.
2: First, this news.
5: Live from NPR News in Washington, I'm Janine Herbst. 8 months after former Venezuelan President Nicolas Maduro was ousted in a U.S. military raid, the Trump administration is about to secure expanded control of the Latin American country's oil reserves. Energy Secretary Chris Wright is in Caracas to oversee an oil deal between Washington and a Venezuelan private company. As NPR's Franco Ordonez reports, Trump's claiming the new deal will help bring down gas prices that have been elevated as a result of oil supply disruptions in the U.S. war with Iran.
6: John McHenry, a veteran Republican pollster, says Trump has an incentive to take action, even if his policies won't necessarily produce results over the next few months ahead of the midterms.
7: The first challenge is to show that you know people are concerned about it and that you care about it as well and that you're doing something about it.
6: Part of the problem for Trump is that before the U.S. launched strikes against Iran, average prices were $1 a gallon lower nationally in February. That's a reality that Trump just can't avoid. Franco Ordonez, NPR News.
5: The Trump administration is requiring states to report any time they conclude someone's in the country illegally. NPR's Jasmine Garce reports the policy marks a reversal of a 1998 legal opinion.
8: In 1996, Congress enacted the Personal Responsibility and Work Opportunity Reconciliation Act. It requires that federal and state agencies administering welfare report unauthorized immigrants getting benefits to Homeland Security. In an opinion published this week, the Trump administration's Office of Legal Counsel broadened this requirement, saying that all state agencies should be reporting people without legal status to the federal government. States like Illinois, California, and New York have laws designed to protect personal data from being shared with federal immigration authorities, meaning the new policy is likely to be challenged. Jasmine Garst, NPR News, New York.
5: The United Nations is warning the world is very close to crossing a dangerous climate change threshold. NPR's Lauren Sommer has more on the findings of a new report from the UN.
9: Countries agreed in 2015 to try to limit global warming to 1.5 degrees Celsius, which is 2.7 degrees Fahrenheit. Beyond that, the risks of a hotter planet get much worse. Storms get more intense, sea levels keep rising, and there are major impacts to crops. A new report from the United Nations Environment Program finds that countries have failed to meet that agreement. To limit the damage, emissions from burning fossil fuels need to drop to zero, and carbon emissions may even need to be sucked out of the atmosphere. Either way, the report warns that countries will need to prepare for worsening disasters due to climate change. Lauren Sommer, NPR News.
5: Wall Street higher by the closing bell, the Dow up 295 points. You're listening to NPR News from Washington. A new Gallup poll shows nearly 9 in 10 Americans say corruption in the U.S. government is widespread. That's a record high. The poll shows 89% of adults feel that way. That's up 10% from last year. Democrats' perception of government corruption rose the most sharply since 2024 compared to other groups. In President Biden's final year in office, 57% said corruption was widespread, rising to 91% this year. For Republicans, the poll found 83% of respondents think there's corruption in government. That's down slightly from Biden's last year in office. In the Democratic Republic of the Congo, children are returning to school despite the rapidly spreading Ebola outbreak that has more than 6,000 confirmed cases. Emmett Livingstone has more.
10: More than 3,000 people have died of the disease since an epidemic was declared in Congo in May, and it continues to spread rapidly. The government resisted calls to shut down the schools because of Ebola and has put in place new measures to try to keep children in the classroom. All schools must have basic sanitary facilities, such as hand washing stations, for example. And where the outbreak is severe, children will follow lessons at home via the radio or TV. The decision is dividing teachers. Some of them say they can't guarantee their students' safety. But for most, whether teacher, parent or student, there's little choice but to try to carry on. For NPR News, I'm Emmett Livingstone.
5: And I'm Janine Herbst. 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
1: And I'm Elsa Chang in Culver City, California. 20-year-old Pierre Damas Bell arrived in the U.S. from Haiti in 2024. He graduated from his high school in Springfield, Ohio this year with honors. He was a talented soccer player, active in ROTC, and he had recently started college at Wright State University. But on Monday, Bell died, a death that his family believes was a suicide, motivated by the loss of temporary protected status, or TPS, for so many Haitian immigrants earlier this summer. Several weeks ago, Bell had shared on Instagram that ICE had placed a GPS monitor on his ankle. He wrote that he was, quote, carrying a feeling of shame and humiliation that I never imagined I would experience. I'm going to bring in now Carl Ruby. He's the senior pastor of the Central Christian Church in Springfield, Ohio. He is also an immigration advocate and has been with Bell's family since his death. And a warning, our conversation does include graphic descriptions of violence. Pastor Ruby, thank you so much for making the time to speak with us.
2: You're welcome, Elsa.
1: Can you just first tell me a little bit about Pierre? What was he like?
2: Pierre was friendly, joyful. Everyone who knew him loved him. His teachers speak well of him. He works at Texas Roadhouse. His fellow employees and managers speak well of him. He was just a joyful, very smart young man who wanted to be a doctor.
1: I know that you've been in very close contact with Pierre's family this week. Can you share how they're doing right now?
2: Yeah, I mean, they're devastated, like, you know, all of our families would be. I think the difference is they're devastated and they're angry because this was just so unnecessary. This young man had never even had a traffic ticket, posed no threat at all. He was just terrified of going back to Haiti.
1: Yeah. What is Pierre's family saying to you about his death? Why do they think it happened?
2: They believe that it happened because of the ankle monitor. He was teased at school about it. He's a student at Wright State. He posted about it. He talked with friends about it. I mean, there are two things. He was ashamed of it, and he was afraid of going back to Haiti. So it's a combination of those two things. And I think what kind of pushed him over the brink was in the ROTC class, they were handing out uniforms, and everyone in the class got a uniform except for him. And he was told he couldn't get one because of his immigration status or the ankle monitor.
1: Mm-hmm. This is so horrific. And I'm wondering if you've had a sense to talk to a number of people in the Haitian community in Springfield, and if you're gathering just how this death this week is affecting the broader community there, the broader Haitian community.
2: Well, I've heard lots of reports of people who are suicidal. So in some sense, this doesn't come as a big surprise. It's like every time the Haitian community begins to get their balance, they get hit again. And they've taken one hit after another here in Springfield. The first one recently was when they started getting letters telling them they had to show up at the ICE office down in Blue Ash or over in Westerville. And that's where they get the ankle monitors, which everyone here refers to as shackles now. Mm-hmm. And the second blow was there's just a dramatic increase in ICE activity. They're here every single day picking up people. They seem to want to do it in areas where lots of people see them. It's usually on one of the main streets, gas stations, or grocery stores. They are just terrified. And it's hard because they've all lost their jobs. They don't have money. People are trying to take food to them. And they're afraid to come out of their homes, but they are more afraid of going back to Haiti.
1: Yeah. And just living in that state of mind sounds so incredibly tiring, exhausting, and frightening.
2: Yeah. I was walking into an ICE appointment with a man from my church. And as we were walking down the sidewalk to the door, he leaned over and he said, "Pastor, the gangs in Haiti just kidnapped my brother." And I said, what happened to him? And he said, "They burned him." I said, is he okay? And he said, no, they burned him alive.
1: Oh my God.
2: And I've heard multiple stories like that just from the small sample of Haitians who attend my church. There's another man who the gangs in Haiti decapitated his best friend and left the body in the front yard of his house back in Haiti, where his wife and kids still live. I talked to a Haitian child in my church who talked about witnessing hogs eating bodies. You know, I talked to a reporter who's down there right now. He's embedded with the gang suppression regiment. And he said people who've been deported are getting off the planes and running for their lives. You know, part of what happens, the government talks about giving them $2,400 or $2,600 if they self-deport. The gangs assume everyone's getting off the plane has that money. So they are targets, and they don't have that. I haven't heard of anyone getting that money. I've heard they get $65 from someone in Haiti, and that's it. So the level of fear is just so, so high. They will do anything, including take their lives, not to go back.
1: Carl Ruby is the senior pastor at the Central Christian Church in Springfield, Ohio. Pastor Ruby, I'm so sorry for why we are talking today, but I thank you so much for joining us.
2: Thank you, Elsa.
1: And if you or someone you know is in crisis, or if you're thinking about hurting yourself, please, you can call or text the Suicide and Crisis Lifeline at 988. Also, NPR has reached out to Wright State University ROTC for comment, and we have not yet heard back.
0: We're going to head to Upper Michigan now, a region that has steadily supported Republicans since the Tea Party wave of 2010. This year, Michigan has a competitive U.S. Senate race, which could be instrumental in deciding the balance of power in November's midterms. The state is also seeing economic and political repercussions from the recent trade war between the U.S. and Canada, because Canada is Michigan's top trading partner. But as Russ McNamara reports, trade war or not, many voters remain steadfast in their political beliefs.
3: Newberry is a faded logging town about 60 miles west of the Canadian border. The village's largest employers are a prison, a hospital, and a mill that makes wood siding. Resident and entrepreneur Ben Rahali says running his appliance and furniture stores are tough.
4: The cost of just goods is going up, so it's making it tougher on our profit margins. Trying to keep it small town, small prices.
3: And Rahali says he's baffled by the trade war.
4: Well, we do a lot of business with Canada, surprising enough people don't know about.
3: Rahali voted for President Trump, but wouldn't rule out voting for a Democrat in the future.
4: Yeah, I voted for him, but I don't think everything he's making right on his decisions of, yes, we need goods made in America, but we don't have a workforce either.
3: That attitude is reflective of many voters here. Michigan's a swing state that's in the middle of a hotly contested race for U.S. Senate between progressive Democrat Abdul El-Sayed and Trump-backed Republican and former Congressman Mike Rogers. Since the start of President Trump's second term, traffic is down at the international bridge between Sault Ste. Marie, Michigan and Sault, Ontario. That's an hour's drive east of Newberry. Because of that, the economy on either side of the bridge has missed out on tens of millions in revenue, according to the International Bridge Administration. The state as a whole is uniquely susceptible to a trade war due to the regular back and forth of auto parts, lumber, steel, and tourists. Visiting from Tennessee, tourist Todd Campbell and his wife Debbie were watching the Algoma Harvester, a Canadian carrier, make its way upstream through the Sioux Locks, the shipping channel that allows freighters to bypass the rapids of the St. Mary's River. He believes the president's talk of making Canada the 51st state is just rhetoric. But as for the actual tariff war,
5: I'm not real happy about that. I'm a more conservative person, but I'm not happy with the way that's going, to be honest with you.
3: Campbell owns a trucking company near Knoxville. He says his business is good and likes most of the pro-business policies of Republicans.
5: Doing that doesn't mean I'm lockstep with every decision they make, to be honest with you. So I think both sides are really out for themselves, and we all get caught in the middle right here. That's a good example of it.
3: When it comes to the midterms, Campbell isn't going to vote blue, saying he thinks the Democratic Party has been hijacked by the far left when it comes to other issues like abortion rights. Homer Coleman is a trucker on vacation with his wife and friends. He says he's an independent voter who doesn't support abortion rights, but is totally baffled by the president's actions.
6: I mean, Canada and the United States is sort of like, I would say brothers, you know, really. But it's just gotten to a point where it's just so animosity. He seems like he wants to pick a fight with everybody. And he shouldn't be picking a fight with Canada, of all people. You know what I'm saying? You know, they were our allies, you know, and now...
3: So far, he says he's undecided on who he would vote for in the U.S. Senate race come November. Nearby, retired engineer Don Laban from the West Michigan town of Muskegon considers himself a middle-of-the-road voter. He applauds the president for evening out trade with Canada and is critical of the left for not being more policy-forward.
7: What did the Democrats have to offer me other than orange man bad? That's all they could say last time. Don't tell me who not to vote for. Tell me why I should vote for you.
3: Still, Homer Coleman figures there's not a lot he can do with the ballot box and that the record high cost of diesel fuel he puts in his big rig is driving up costs for everyone. So for now...
6: But I got to just work as hard as I can and just try to, you know, try to get along with people, you know. So that's about it.
3: Easier said than done for President Trump and Prime Minister Mark Carney. For NPR News, I'm Russ McNamara in Sault Ste. Marie, Michigan.

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1: 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I'm Elsa Chang.
2: And I'm Scott Detrow. The world's leading Palestinian writer has been on a mission to save his most personal work, his diaries, documenting decades of Palestinian life under Israeli occupation. NPR's Daniel Estrin has the story of a secret international effort to preserve them.
3: Raja Shehadeh is the most widely read Palestinian writer in English, with over 20 books published. And the award-winning author has been keeping a diary for more than 60 years, every single day since he was a teenager. He started writing it just before Israel occupied the West Bank in 1967.
4: I was feeling that we are entering into a historic period that needs to be documented. So I went about writing everything down that was happening and preserving whatever I could preserve.
3: Including the first military order posted throughout the West Bank as Palestinians came under Israeli occupation. Shehadeh, then 15, ripped the order off the wall. He's kept it in his files all these years and continued documenting every day of occupation since.
4: It's April 2nd, 2002. It was very noisy last night.
3: Like this entry, when Israeli tanks rolled into his city, Ramallah, during the Second Intifada, the Palestinian uprising.
4: I saw two big Israeli tanks, like elephants in a zoo where they don't belong, parked by our office on the main street, blocking the street.
3: His diaries capture a unique voice and a front row view of history. His meetings with world leaders, his work as a human rights lawyer, and a legal advisor during peace talks with Israel. He also writes about his anger at Palestinian leaders for signing a peace accord in the 1990s that didn't stop Israeli settlement expansion. He tells me he only divulged that anger to his diary.
4: I mean, it was good that I put all my frustration and anger in the diaries, because otherwise I would not have been able to live in Palestine, because I was so angry and so frustrated by the leadership and so critical of it.
3: But it was that moment, the Israeli raid in 2002, that he began to fear that his archives, his lifetime of documenting, were in danger. Israeli soldiers raided his home in Ramallah.
4: They went into so many homes and destroyed the private papers and the everything, and so I was worried that they would do the same for me.
3: His fears recently resurfaced.
4: In 2023, with the Gaza war and the destruction of so much of the archives in Gaza, I became really worried and thought that I must do something to preserve these diaries.
3: That led to a two-year discreet effort to get Shehadeh's archive out of the West Bank.
4: I was very worried that the Israelis would stop it. So the first step was to digitize.
3: A team of university archivists from Scotland and England, together with a Palestinian bookseller in Jerusalem, photographed every one of Shehadeh's diary entries and documents.
4: And the second step was to slowly start sending the documents out by ordinary mail, without raising any attention to it.
3: They were mailed to a place he spent many summers over the years, Scotland. The Israeli Foreign Ministry did not respond to a request for comment about Shehadeh's fears his work was at risk. The archives are now at the University of Edinburgh and available to the public. Shehadeh says the diaries are important to understanding Palestinian history.
4: I understood from early on that it was a matter of staying put and persevering, because I realized that what the Israelis wanted was to make their life so difficult for the Palestinians in the occupied territories, to make them leave.
3: Raja Shehadeh's archive may now be in Scotland, but the 75-year-old writer is staying put in the West Bank. Daniel Estrin, NPR News, Tel Aviv.
1: San Francisco has a new historic landmark. It's a bright blue house covered from top to bottom with the painted faces of Latin rock artists. NPR's Marissa J. Lang has more.
0: The first thing you should know about this house is that it's loud. Dozens of faces of artists and activists painted on the house look out at the street from the corner where it sits. Around them, tropical plants and animals, music notes, lyrics, even slogans wrap up and down the walls. Here's owner Richard Segovia.
5: It's a lot of pictures on the wall of a lot of the people that have come through the door, recorded here in the home, and also people that came up through the decades of 57 years of music. And we have Carlos Santana welcoming everybody here when you come up the stairs.
0: But it's not just how it looks. For decades, music has poured out into the street from the house's open doors and windows. Latin rock played on loop, or the sounds of local bands, like this one, practicing inside its walls. Segovia calls it the House of Latin Rock. It's in San Francisco's Mission District, one of the city's oldest neighborhoods and the historic heart of its Latino community. And just last month, something big happened.
5: July 30th, 2026, the mayor signed to make my house a landmark.
0: That means that the home has official protection, that it can't be torn down or painted over without the express permission of the city. San Francisco Supervisor Jackie Fielder, who represents the Mission District, said she was moved to push for the house's landmark status after realizing how much history exists within its walls.
6: So for decades, this is one of the houses, if not the house, that has functioned as an active cultural hub, serving as a rehearsal space, recording studio, collaborative environment for local artists.
0: Segovia has lived here since 1963, when he was just 10 years old. Back then, the neighborhood was growing rapidly, thanks mostly to Latino families like his. By 1970, they made up nearly half the population. The neighborhood has changed a lot since then. Redevelopment, skyrocketing home prices, tech industry money and people all pouring in. Here's Supervisor Fielder again.
6: The Mission District has lost 12,000 Latinos since the year 2000. This kind of landmarking does preserve this part of the neighborhood that has been subject to a lot of displacement and gentrification.
0: For Segovia, the house's legacy is more than what is on its walls. It's what happens inside of them.
7: These are Richard's congas that I play every week.
5: Timbales.
7: The timbales are right here. This is where the magic happens.
0: Rebecca Rodriguez is the band leader of Agua Pura, an all-female salsa troupe that uses the house as a practice space, recording studio, and home away from home. She said being here has made her feel proud of her culture and her place in Latin music. But seeing the way the neighborhood has changed, erasing some of that culture, has been hard.
8: I'm hearing, you know, folks from Richard's generation talking about, who else do you know that grew up in the Mission that's still here? And he's like, no one. To me, that is heartbreaking.
0: For Segovia, the landmark status is like a permanent stake in the ground, one that says we're not going anywhere. The house has been immortalized in more ways than this one. Los Jefes, a band that has been practicing here since its members were in high school, put a song this year on its EP called Casita de Colores, The Little House of Colors.
9: Y mi coro dice que hay una casita de colores donde se tocan los tambores.
0: My chorus sings of a little house where the drums play, the song goes. And thanks to its new landmark status, the drums here will play on for many years to come. Marissa J. Lang, NPR News.
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0: It's All Things Considered from NPR News. I'm Elsa Chang.
1: And I'm Scott Detrow. Coming up, a new horror movie that got its start on YouTube.
2: It is a literal miracle that anyone is watching this movie, especially in a movie theater, because the alternative was that it was uploaded on YouTube.
0: The movie, it ends. 420-somethings are stuck on an endless road.
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3: Live from NPR News in Culver City, California, I'm Dwayne Brown. Fighting between the U.S. and Iran has escalated this week, with American forces hitting more targets in Tehran, while Iran retaliated by striking U.S. ally Jordan. Speaking from the Oval Office today, President Trump says he's in no rush to end what he initially said would be over in several weeks, as the conflict with Iran now marks more than 6 months.
4: It's very simple. Iran cannot have a nuclear weapon. As soon as it's over, which I don't think it will be very much longer, I don't know how much more they can take, but, you know, whatever it is, it doesn't matter. And I'm not affected by the election. Number one, I'm not running, but my party's running, and I'm going to help my party. But I think my party respects the fact that we're not allowing Iran to have a nuclear weapon.
3: The renewed fighting this week following a month-long pause pushed oil prices back above $90 a barrel as global oil shipments in the Strait of Hormuz remain in limbo. The island nation of Singapore has launched a new national campaign to support families and stabilize falling birth rates. Experts say Singapore's plan includes ideas that could help families here, as NPR's Brian Mann reports.
5: Singapore will provide roughly $55,000 in support for every child, with a big cash payment followed by years of annual payments and credits. Also, more access to affordable housing and more paid family leave. Prime Minister Lawrence Wong says shoring up birth rates is necessary for the country's future.
6: Over time, this would have profound consequences for our economy and our ability to keep Singapore going.
5: Karen Guzzo is a demographer at the University of North Carolina.
7: I was reading through what Singapore's doing, and it's hard not to drool with envy over it.
5: Singapore's birth rate is much lower than the U.S., but U.S. birth rates have also fallen below the level needed to maintain a stable population. Brian Mann, NPR News.
3: Stocks finished higher on Wall Street today. 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Several musicians have filed a class action lawsuit against Suno, accusing the AI music maker of training its models on musicians' identities without their consent. From member station WPLN, Justin Barney reports.
8: Suno is an AI company that can generate a fully fleshed song with as little as a one-word prompt. Amongst several claims, the suit notes that Suno says that users are blocked from using specific names in their prompts. But when Americana singer Jason Isbell's name was prompted, Suno created a song with clean male vocals and a country twang. The lawsuit states that Suno encoded the identities of countless artists into its AI model without permission and now exploits them for its own profit. The suit comes amidst an avalanche of lawsuits against Suno in the past week. For NPR News, I'm Justin Barney in Nashville.
3: Well, at a time when much of the housing market remains stagnant with mortgage rates increasing, AI tech workers in the San Francisco Bay Area are bucking the trend. These buyers of multi-million dollar houses are undaunted by the higher mortgage rates that have really kept many would-be buyers on the sidelines. Experts say wealthy buyers are driving up demand for higher-end homes across the country as the AI boom heats up. Stocks finished higher on Wall Street. The Dow gained 295 points. This is NPR News.

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1: 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I'm Elsa Chang in Culver City, California.
2: And I'm Scott Detrow in Washington. Chevron announced today that it is doubling oil production in Venezuela over the next 5 years. This comes almost 9 months after the U.S. seized and arrested President Nicolas Maduro, and after the Trump administration has been encouraging U.S. oil companies to invest more in the country. We're joined now by NPR's energy and climate correspondent, Julia Simon. Hey, Julia.
3: Hello, Scott.
2: So Chevron made this announcement in Caracas today. What exactly is the company up to?
3: So today, Acting President Delcy Rodriguez and Secretary of Energy Chris Wright, they were up there seated at these pink and gold chairs. There were U.S. and Venezuelan flags, and Chevron CEO Mike Wirk stood before them, and he said that the company will be investing more than $7 billion, doubling their Venezuelan oil production over 5 years to 600,000 barrels of oil a day. Chevron has been in Venezuela for over a century, Scott, and they say they want to help build its future.
2: I mean, the number there, 600,000 barrels, sounds like a lot. Put it into context, though. How big of an increase is this for the country?
3: Yeah, energy experts say it is and it isn't a big increase. Venezuela is sitting on some of the biggest oil reserves in the world, Scott. It's producing about 1.2 million barrels a day. So this increase, it's not nothing, but Jaime Brito, he's executive director of refining and oil products for Dow Jones Energy, he thinks it could be a lot more.
4: Any barrel is important, but from the sheer size of the Venezuelan reserves, I think it's still a marginal contribution, considering what it could potentially be produced, no?
3: So to increase Venezuelan production, there will need to be more foreign oil companies coming in. President Trump has been trying to get more U.S. oil companies in there, but it's unclear if they will come.
2: Why is that, though? I mean, you mentioned the massive oil reserves. Why aren't these other U.S. companies increasing investments like Chevron is?
3: Well, Scott, U.S. companies, they've been burned financially in Venezuela before. Earlier this year, ExxonMobil CEO Darren Woods, you may remember, he famously called Venezuela uninvestable. Under acting President Delcy Rodriguez, the Venezuelan government had this new hydrocarbon law. They now have better terms for foreign companies. Chevron was clearly pleased, obviously, with this announcement today. They're increasing production. But energy experts I've spoken with say it's unclear if U.S. companies like ExxonMobil will want to come back to Venezuela given the lingering political and economic uncertainties.
2: Yeah. When we think about this planned boost in oil production, is it fair to say it could have implications for the planet as well?
3: That is definitely fair. Big implications. I talked to Pasha Madhavi about this. He's a political science professor at University of California, Santa Barbara. He studies the oil industry, and he says these Chevron assets are some of the most planet-heating oil assets on Earth.
5: This expansion is effectively a carbon bomb. And so if Chevron does produce this field, that's roughly 52 million tons of carbon dioxide equivalent per year additional. That is a huge number.
3: Madhavi says that's equivalent to the emissions of about 12 million gas-powered cars. Chevron did not respond to our question about the potential planet-heating impacts of this oil expansion.
2: And this news comes on the heels of another oil deal the Trump administration announced. Is that right?
3: That's right. That would be the 17 oil fields the U.S. government says it's going to develop with a private Venezuelan oil company. That is unrelated to this announcement.
2: NPR's Julia Simon, thanks so much.
3: Thanks, Scott.
1: Back in May, movies like Backrooms and Obsession had audiences wondering whether we're in the middle of a Gen Z horror wave. Both of those films were made on small budgets by very young directors who got their start on YouTube. Now, a new movie called It Ends has joined their ranks. NPR's Chloe Weiner has more.
6: It Ends begins like a road trip movie. Four friends are piled into a car. Three of them have just finished college. They're helping their friend move. And they're arguing about something, well, kind of dumb.
7: 50 hogs, dude with a gun, 5 gorillas, 10,000 rats. You're gonna pick 2 to defend you, and you're gonna pick 2 to hunt you.
8: That's really what y'all talk about now.
6: What they're talking about is a meme from a few years back that set off a never-ending debate online. But Tyler, who you just heard, has more adult concerns. He joined the army instead of attending college, and now he repairs AC units.
9: All right, well, what about you, Tyler? How are you doing, man? How's the real world treating you?
8: I mean, the HVAC works pretty steady, but I'll tell you one thing. I ain't talked about gorillas and rats in quite a while.
6: They talk and drive and lose track of time. Then they realize they should have come across their turn a long, long time ago.
10: I don't know of any roads that drive for 6 hours with no turns. We're just talking, and then we hit this dead end.
6: So they're stuck, driving on an endless road, worried they're dead or trapped in some kind of purgatory.
11: There's a lot of horror movies where people, like, drive through the woods to get to a cabin, and that's where the horror movie takes place. And in this one, they don't even get to the cabin. It's on the road.
6: That's director Alex Ullum. He's 28, but started shooting It Ends when he was 23. He got the idea for the film during what he describes as a rough transition from college to adulthood. He graduated from Florida State University in 2020, straight into the pandemic. There was no film work to be found. Later, he realized what he was experiencing was something universal for people his age.
11: Typical structures that have existed for young people for years don't exist anymore.
6: Ullum's interest in transitional spaces, like the never-ending car ride in It Ends, has drawn a lot of comparisons to Backrooms, a movie based on a 4chan post about exploring the eerie back areas of an office building.
11: Liminal spaces are basically a transitional space, and it feels like the transitional space is now the forever space, you know? Like, it's like, okay, something's coming, and we don't know if it's good or bad, but, like, hopefully I can pay rent.
6: Ullum is aware of the Backrooms parallels. He and director Kane Parsons are friends. But he says some of these similarities just have to do with the experience of growing up online.
11: It's just a baked-in sensibility that is caused from, you know, bumping around on the internet at 13 and watching someone's head get cut off and then going to school and, like, eating a Lunchable.
6: To make money after college, Ullum was selling screenplays to strangers online for $1,000 each. And he was being paid to make memes.
11: Posted a meme online and someone commented and was like, I would pay for more of this. So, of course, I respond with all of my contact information.
6: That commenter, a career magician, ended up being Ullum's first investor in It Ends with $10,000. Ullum got another $10,000 from a YouTuber friend. And a third contribution was from an investor he met playing virtual reality poker. Armed with $30,000 from the internet, Ullum began production. He cast his four leads off Instagram. That's where he came across an aspiring actor named Mitchell Cole, who plays Tyler.
12: I was actually working on air conditioners. Service technician is the fancy title we like to call it.
6: While filming, Cole, now 32, balanced these two jobs.
12: There were some days, believe it or not, where I would get up early before I got to set and actually go help, like, with my day job, and then I would go film.
6: Ullum says he wanted each of his four characters to represent a different approach to the endless road. His film has been called nihilistic, but Ullum doesn't identify with that worldview himself.
11: I think the thing that really pull all of us out of this is a level of, for lack of a better word, hanging out.
6: Hanging out is what saved It Ends, too. Ullum made the film with two close friends from college. In 2025, it was picked up for distribution by Neon. Now It Ends is in theaters nationwide. Chloe Weiner, NPR News.
2: 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During World

0: process.
1: There's no central repository, no database that's telling you where that art is.
0: Joel Greenberg is the founder of Art Ashes. The nonprofit helps families track down and recover Nazi-looted art. Greenberg says on top of locating the missing art, the rightful owners need to prove it was stolen from them in the first place.
1: And then to recreate the historical record of what actually happened to the family and the family's art is also very difficult because those records, if they exist, are spread among different repositories around the world.
0: There are dozens of archives containing records of these missing artworks in a variety of languages and formats.
1: If you could create a system that could scan all the databases that have the Nazi looted art records, that would be very, very useful.
0: A team at Santa Clara University in Silicon Valley is aspiring to do just that.
2: We are applying AI tools to make it easier to make the kinds of connections that seasoned researchers would have to spend a long time having to do manually.
0: This is Michael Santoro. The business school professor says his team's new chatbot, the AI Provenance Assistant, is testing how artificial intelligence could eventually make it easier for people to search archives of stolen art. Right now, Santoro says the tool is only scraping records from one database, records that are now available for anyone to search online. But Santoro says his AI tool is more intuitive because it does not require users to deal with drop-down menus and input keywords into boxes.
2: By enabling ordinary language queries to be made of art databases.
0: By ordinary language, Santoro means you can type a question using everyday words into the chatbot's interface online. For example, what artworks belong to Hugo Simon? And the bot will bring up a list of more than 70 belonging to the late Jewish banker and art collector, including stolen works by Picasso and Canaletto.
3: This project shows promise.
0: Carla Chapreau teaches cultural property law at the University of California, Berkeley. She says tools like the AI Provenance Assistant will be more useful when they encompass many databases, not just one. Chapreau also says these chatbots should link to digitized copies of the original archival records, such as confiscation and claim files, since the answers provided by AI and the underlying database are susceptible to errors.
3: The evidence is in the primary sources.
0: Some people who specialise in tracking down looted artworks from World War II, like Mark Mazurowski, are less optimistic about AI's potential to streamline his field of expertise.
4: People find looted art without resorting to AI.
0: Mazurowski is a co-founder of the Holocaust Art Restitution Project. He says many archives remain undigitized and are subject to data privacy laws. This drastically limits the pool of data an AI tool can scrape.
4: Even if they are published on the internet, how are you going to interpret all that alphabet soup? These are really complex cases.
0: Meanwhile, the team behind the AI Provenance Assistant at Santa Clara University say they plan to expand their tool to include more databases. They also hope, down the road, to apply AI to finding and repatriating African, Asian and pre-Columbian art as well. Chloe Veltman, NPR News.
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0: From NPR News, this is All Things Considered. I'm Juana Summers.
1: And I'm Elsa Chang. Hong Kong democracy activist Joshua Wong has pleaded guilty to a charge of colluding with foreign interests. That's under a Beijing-imposed national security law. Critics say that the law is eroding rights and freedoms in the former British colony. NPR China correspondent Jennifer Pak reports from Beijing.
2: Wong got into activism as a teenager. He was at the forefront of massive pro-democracy protests in Hong Kong in 2014 and 2019. Today, fellow activist Francis Hui says he's known for something else.
3: Perhaps one of the best-known political prisoners today from Hong Kong, unfortunately.
2: In 2019, Wong testified in front of the U.S. Congressional Executive Commission on China. Ahead of today's hearing, the commission called the charges against Wong, quote, unjust, and reposted part of his testimony where he warned of Beijing's overreach in Hong Kong.
4: I was once the face of Hong Kong's youth activism. In this leaderless movement, my sacrifice are minimal compared to those among us who have been laid off of protesting, who have been injured but too afraid of even going to a hospital, or who have been forced to take their own life.
2: Beijing imposed the national security law on Hong Kong in 2020 following the protests. Chinese leaders said the law was needed to bring stability to Hong Kong. Wong is already serving a prison sentence after he was convicted of subversion in 2024 and was due to be released next year. Now he may be in prison longer. Today, Wong pleaded guilty of rallying foreign countries to impose sanctions against Hong Kong and China. Wong's plea is not a genuine admission, but a way to get a reduced sentence, says Cecil Gong with the rights group New School for Democracy based in Taiwan, a self-governing island that Beijing claims as its own. The trial also serves as a cautionary tale, he says, that the Communist Party cannot be trusted. For Hui, who is now in exile, and with the D.C.-based Committee for Freedom in Hong Kong Foundation, Wong's guilty plea doesn't diminish the activism.
3: This is an imprisonment of Joshua Wong, the icon of the democracy movement of my generation.
2: She says Wong inspired many to keep pushing for their rights and freedoms. Jennifer Pak, NPR News, Beijing.
0: About 10% of all U.S. adults say they're caregivers for a parent age 65 or over. And for those with a complicated, fraught, or even abusive parent-child relationship, it can be especially tough to navigate elder care for someone who didn't take great care of you. Brittany Luce is the host of NPR's It's Been a Minute. And every so often, we bring her onto the show to unpack some surprising trends in culture. And today, she's here to talk with us about the fraught emotions that can come with looking after our aging loved ones. Hey, Brittany.
5: Hey, Juana.
0: I have to say, this is something that comes up in a lot of my conversations with my friend group. It seems like the elder care stage is just presenting tons of new challenges for some families.
5: Well, yeah. I mean, in order to understand our current moment, we first got to understand how parent-child relationships have changed in the past few decades. Here's adjunct professor at Northwestern University and clinical psychologist Alexandra Solomon.
6: I think what's so interesting is that we are living in a cultural moment right now where I think there are two equally strong competing cultural narratives. One is that traditional duty narrative of honor thy mother and thy father. And the other is this very modern narrative where the family system is much more democratic than it used to be, and family systems are much more individualistic.
5: Taking care of a beloved parent can feel like a privilege, and it can be an expression of affection, but supporting a parent who treated you terribly can bring up a lot of emotions for adult children, not to mention a lot of stress. And that's on top of the logistics of doctor's appointments, medical bills, and medication schedules.
0: Yeah, I mean, that's just a lot to unpack there. For folks with these difficult parental relationships who may now be finding ourselves in a caregiving role, how should we approach this from an emotional standpoint?
5: Well, one of the biggest things our experts recommended was thinking about caring for your parent, not out of a sense of duty to them or owing them something, but as a way of staying true to your own principles. Here's Solomon again.
6: You know, the thing we know to be true, whether we're talking about politics or family systems, is that like 180 degrees doesn't tend to be the answer, right? So then doing to parents what was done to us doesn't tend to be the answer. And it leaves then the adult child, you know, in that awful spot of being, again, too powerful. So I think the middle path is how is for the adult child who had, an inadequate parent, for the adult child to say, how do I want to show up? Not in reaction to how I was treated, but in reaction to my own understanding of my values and my boundaries and my integrity.
7: That's an interesting way to think about it. Brittany, I wonder, what about the perspective of parents? How should they be thinking about all of this?
5: Well, both Solomon and Washington Post advice columnist Carolyn Hacks were quick to acknowledge that we live in an ageist society that makes it difficult to feel good about getting older. Hacks also had a bit of a truth nuke for parents who need support but feel abandoned by their adult children.
8: Oh, they're probably not going to like this.
9: Oh, shake the table.
8: I think these feelings of, oh, poor me, are some of the least constructive ones we have in our menu. I think it's so easy if you're just thinking about your immediate. I mean, the idea of systems is also applicable within yourself. And you can say, well, I'm feeling like nobody's caring for me, but have you put yourself in everybody else's shoes? Like, all the people in your family probably have 40 different things that they're trying to balance. And you're poor me-ing yourself into this, into probably ruining those relationships. You can also say, okay, the care situation in this country and the care situation in my home and in my family right now is not ideal for me. So what's my plan B? If you go in that direction, you have a good chance of setting up a care situation and preserving the relationships with your family.
7: Okay, that is quite the truth bomb there.
5: Yeah. And Solomon also shared some insight from a colleague of hers.
6: She's, 81, and she said, what I'm learning about being an elder is that I'm a sacred witness. I can't keep up with the flow of conversation in my family, but I can sit there and be really present. And so that's become for her the heart of what it means for her to be an 81-year-old elder in her family system, is she's a witness.
7: And Brittany, I have to say, I've been involved in caregiving for an older loved one, and I've also reported on caregiving. And the biggest thing I take away is that every day looks different. The need looks different. Sometimes what she's saying there, that being present, that being a witness, is the best thing you can do for someone.
5: I just want to mention one more thing before I go, Juana. Something that both experts agreed on was that as much as the solutions they're recommending can be helpful on an individual level, they're really more of a band-aid for America's frayed social safety net. What most people want is for their family members to age in a safe and dignified environment, even if their relationships with those family members aren't all sunshine and rainbows. But without structural shifts in how we care for all American seniors, those unsatisfying options will probably remain.
7: Brittany, thanks so much for sharing all of this with me.
5: Thank you.
7: That was Brittany Luce. She's the host of NPR's It's Been a Minute. That's a show about what's going on in culture.

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0: folks who don't have stacks of money stashed away and in fact are in debt, that means that your monthly pay, your monthly bill on the mortgage goes up.
1: What's behind the bond market sell-off and what does it mean for the economy?
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1: I'm Scott Detrow.
2: And I'm Ailsa Chang. Oral arguments at the Supreme Court have gotten longer and longer in recent years.
1: Chief Justice John Roberts is trying to reverse the trend.
3: I think it makes oral arguments harder to listen to because they just take longer without, I think, particularly adding all that much.
2: And as flu and COVID shot season approaches, medical groups are figuring out how to step into the void left by the federal government.
4: Making sure families get recommended vaccines during respiratory illness season not only keeps individuals healthy, but helps protect entire communities.
1: First, this newscast.
5: Live from NPR News in Washington, I'm Janine Herbst. Civilians may be among the casualties in the latest wave of strikes in the Persian Gulf in the U.S.-Iran war. U.S. Central Command says American forces never target civilians, but that it's aware of the Iranian state media reports. And Pirzaya Batraoui has more.
6: Iran's foreign ministry says shrapnel from a U.S. attack in Hormozgan province along the Strait of Hormuz hit a wedding, killing and wounding people. Iranian officials say communication towers in the area were also knocked out. Iran's state TV, quoting a local official, reports most of those wounded are women and children who were transferred to a hospital in Minab, the same city where Iran says a U.S. strike in February killed at least 120 school children. The Pentagon is still investigating that attack. President Trump says the latest U.S. strikes are in retaliation for Iran's, quote, failed attempt at adding sea mines in the Strait of Hormuz. He warned of further strikes if Iran responds. But Iran immediately fired back at U.S. troops in the region, with Jordan and Kuwait reporting Iranian missile attacks. Aya Batraoui, NPR News, Dubai.
5: Another immigrant in custody of U.S. Immigration and Customs Enforcement has died just hours after he was taken into detention. NPR's Vanessa Romo has more.
7: The death of a Chinese man in a U.S. territory marks the 57th death of an immigrant detainee held in the care of the government since the start of President Trump's second term. 24 of those have occurred since January 1st. U.S. Immigration and Customs Enforcement says Lian Yangwei was arrested by the Commonwealth of the Northern Mariana Islands Department of Public Safety on August 21st after allegedly attacking a family in their home. A day later, Wei, whose legal immigration status ended in 2019, was taken into ICE custody. But before any legal action could be taken, the 51-year-old was found unresponsive by a corrections officer during morning checks. Just hours later, Wei's official cause of death remains under investigation. Vanessa Romo, NPR News.
5: Billions of dollars in taxes went uncollected last year after the IRS cut thousands of staffers. NPR's Scott Horsley reports on new findings from the Treasury Department's Inspector General.
8: Revenue from tax audits plunged 35% last year as the Trump administration laid off thousands of IRS auditors. Any savings from the staff cuts were dwarfed by the drop in tax collections. The Inspector General says the fallout could be even larger if more people conclude they can avoid paying taxes without the risk of getting caught. Natasha Sarin, who is a counselor on tax policy in the Biden administration, says money spent policing the tax code pays off many times over.
9: You're less likely to speed when you know that there is a cop on the beat.
8: More than 25,000 IRS employees were laid off or took early retirement last year, including about 3,600 tax examiners. Scott Horsley, NPR News, Washington.
5: And you're listening to NPR News. A judge in Massachusetts has sent the jury home, telling them to come back tomorrow for a sixth day of deliberation after they told him they are deadlocked and can't reach a unanimous decision on whether to convict Lindsay Clancy of murdering her three children in 2023. It's the second time they've told Judge William Sullivan they couldn't come to a verdict. Clancy's lawyers say she was suffering from postpartum psychosis. If the jury still can't come to a decision, Sullivan could declare a mistrial. As kids go back to school in France this week, classrooms are shrinking. NPR's Eleanor Beardsley reports there are around 160,000 fewer students compared to last year, a sign of Europe's demographic decline due to falling birth rates.
10: The French Education Ministry says by 2035, schools will have 1.7 million fewer students, a 14% decrease. The decline is expected to first affect preschools and elementary schools before extending to middle and high schools. The impact is likely to be strongest in Paris, where primary school enrollment could fall by as much as 29%. Sorbonne University professor Gabriel Latanzio called the decline a tragedy on News Channel France 24.
11: It is a concern for how you will organize the school, of course. We'll have to, you know, close down a number of them in some regions of the country.
10: France's education ministry says the country's school system will have to be completely revised. Eleanor Beardsley, NPR News.
5: Wall Street higher by the closing bell, the Dow up 295 points. 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

0: From NPR News, this is All Things Considered. I'm Elsa Chang in Culver City, California.
1: And I'm Scott Detrow in Washington. Government bond yields are rising to levels we have not seen in decades as investors around the world sell off bonds. So why are investors so anxious right now, and what does this bond sell-off mean for the U.S. economy and everyday people? We're going to put those questions to Justin Wolfers, professor of public policy and economics at the University of Michigan and the founder of digital platform Platypus Economics. Thanks for joining us.
2: A pleasure, Scott.
1: I was going to say, I love the name Platypus Economics.
2: Oh, I kind of liked it too, but I also just love talking bond yields. How exciting is that?
1: Let's do it. Before we get to what is happening in the markets right now, let's start with the basic, because the bond is generally the safe investment move, right? It's boring, it's predictable. Remind us why they are so stable in normal times.
2: Yeah, let's go back all the way. When you and I want to borrow money, we turn up to the bank and you might say, I'm buying a car, can I borrow $10,000? When the federal government wants to borrow money, it's talking in hundreds of billions, maybe even trillions. And if you turn up at the bank and ask for $1 trillion, they turn you away. So therefore, what the federal government does is it basically yells out to the world, I'll borrow money from anyone who'll lend it to me. That place where it yells is called the bond market.
1: Mm-hmm.
2: And people historically have been very comfortable lending money to the U.S. government because they're pretty sure they'll get paid back. They'll get paid back because the federal government is in this incredible line of business. It prints numbers on pieces of paper, and then people call that money.
1: Yeah, it's a good place to be.
2: If I was in that line of business, I'd be living a very different life. But you would also be really comfortable lending me money.
1: So given all that, why are investors so rattled right now? I know there's a lot of different factors going on, but what would you start with?
2: So what's going on right now, in plain English, is interest rates are higher. Simple as that. And I want you to recognize the U.S. government is competing in the market for loans with you trying to borrow money for your mortgage and me trying to borrow money for my car. So what's going on right now is there's a lot more people who want loans. Let me give you two big factors that make all the difference.
1: Mm-hmm.
2: The big one is the AI build out. We've got these companies borrowing billions of dollars to build data centers as quick as they can. That may turn out to be economically transformative, but at a minimum what it means is today they're borrowing a lot of money. The second big borrower is the federal government. Every year that our taxes are smaller than our spending, then the government needs to borrow money. And right now, it's borrowing at a rate that is basically unprecedented outside of wars or recessions.
1: Though that's where I got a little confused because, you know, long-term government debt is a serious problem, but it's a serious problem we have been talking about and worrying about for a very long time. What particularly in this moment is making the markets more concerned about it?
2: Yeah. I think there's two things. One, when you first started worrying about this, Scott, when you first started reporting on this, you would report and use numbers like billions with a B. Today, we use numbers like trillions with a T. When you first started reporting on it, it was probably a decade ago or maybe longer. I don't know how long you've been at this game.
1: Wow.
2: But the government debt was, you know, before the financial crisis in 08, it was about 30% of GDP. Now it's triple that.
1: Mm-hmm.
2: And more than that, there's no seriousness about addressing it. If there were a moment to bring down the deficit after COVID, it would be after the bug went away. And it hasn't happened. And we don't see any discipline coming out of Congress and absolutely none coming out of the White House. And so folks are also losing faith that the American political system can ever deliver fiscal responsibility.
1: Justin, you are exuding an energy where I feel comfortable asking you a possibly dumb question. maybe that'll be a mistake on my end, but I'm going to go for it. If you're effectively, you're lending the government money in a bond, interest rates are higher, why isn't that a good thing? If I'm lending you money and you're paying me back at a higher interest mm-hmm. rate, that seems like a good thing for me.
2: Yeah, absolutely. It is. Now I want you to remember there's two sides to that transaction. If you're someone who has wealth and you put it away in investments like bonds, you're going to be getting a higher rate of return. But if you're someone who's borrowing money, and I don't know your financial situation, but right now you might owe money for college, you might owe money on your car, you might be repaying a mortgage, those interest rates also go up. And so for folks who don't have stacks of money stashed away and in fact are in debt, and that's most homeowners, that means that your monthly pay, your monthly bill on the mortgage goes up. There's also a set of issues that the federal government is going to spend more of its spend each year is going to have to go to paying off the credit card bill than providing the sorts of services you might hope for. And that's even if the deficit doesn't change, right? Given our current debt, if we pay higher interest rates, there's less money for roads, schools, police, the military, and the other things you might value.
1: Looking ahead, what are a few factors that you think could reverse this trend in rising bond yields and bring them back down?
2: Well, we might magically wake up tomorrow and start to get our fiscal house in order.
1: I'm going to say, based on a long time covering that, that seems unlikely, but that is a possibility.
2: But every night I go to bed and I wake up hoping tomorrow's another day.
1: You're an optimist.
2: And I want you to keep that hope, Scott. The AI boom could fizzle out, or we could have just built enough data centers. Or, remember, this is the balance of people who need to borrow and people who are saving. So if something led people to save a whole lot more, that's like a supply of loans going up. And when the supply of something goes up, usually the price goes down.
1: It's economist Justin Wolfers, professor at the University of Michigan and founder of Platypus Economics. Thanks so much for talking us through all this.
2: Thanks, Scott.
0: Like many things in the U.S., arguments at the Supreme Court have been getting bigger and bigger in recent years. Sessions that once lasted an hour are now stretching far beyond. And that is testing the patience of some of the justices. Chief Justice John Roberts says that he's considering some changes for the new term that begins in October. NPR's Carrie Johnson reports.
3: The Supreme Court used to be a stickler when it comes to oral arguments. Most cases took 60 minutes, start to finish. The late Chief Justice William Rehnquist operated as the enforcer. Here he is slamming the brakes on Harvard Law professor Lawrence Tribe in 1990.
4: I had meant to save some time for rebuttal, but I
5: could. You haven't.
4: Yes, I
5: thank
4: have.
5: You.
4: Thank you.
3: Lawyers still tell stories about Rehnquist cutting off arguments once time expired and the light in front of an advocate turned red. How times have changed. Adam Feldman analyzes the Supreme Court in a Substack devoted to the justices and data.
6: The arguments are definitely longer than they used to be. I mean, they're called for 60 minutes, but they have been going 90 minutes or longer for many of them.
3: The COVID pandemic forced the justices to alter their routine, and it transformed the format for these oral arguments. Each advocate got a bit of time to introduce their case without interruption, and each justice got a few minutes to ask questions individually before a free-for-all erupted. Again, Adam Feldman.
6: The purpose during COVID was you couldn't see each other telephonically, and so there had to be some ordering or it would have been really messy.
3: Oral arguments are important, especially for the court, which has been sinking in public opinion polls. Tanya Jacoby, a law professor at Emory University, explains.
7: Oral argument is the one open part, the one transparent part of the Supreme Court's decision-making process, so it's very important to have it available to the public, even if the public mostly doesn't listen.
3: Some of the changes to arguments are almost universally welcomed. Many lawyers are happy to hear from Justice Clarence Thomas, who rarely spoke before the pandemic. Now he gets the first question because he's the leader in seniority. Jacoby says some of the format changes that give each justice dedicated time to speak seem to respond to her research that shows male justices and male advocates had been routinely interrupting the women justices. But Jacoby says the rates of interruption are no better now, and the justices mostly use their extra time to speak to each other and stand their ground, because she says the court's quite polarized and there's not as much room for persuasion.
7: I think it makes oral arguments harder to listen to because they just take longer without, I think, particularly adding all that much.
3: Justice Ketanji Brown Jackson, the newest member of the court and one of its three liberals, speaks the most by far, followed by Justice Sonia Sotomayor, an appointee of Democratic President Obama. Jacoby says there's a good reason for that.
7: Essentially, I think when you're expecting to be on the losing side of an argument, you do more talking to try and persuade people to your side. Whereas if you're quite confident, as probably most of the conservative justices are now with six in their coalition, you're fairly confident of winning and you don't need to persuade people as much.
3: But some of the other justices seem to have chafed at the supersized oral arguments and the questioning style of some of their colleagues. Chief Justice Roberts told an audience this summer the arguments are now a little too long, and he's thinking about how to rein them in. Former Acting Solicitor General Jeff Wall says it's a hard problem. Here he is in an event sponsored by the Conservative Federalist Society in July.
5: I don't know what you do. It's like every time I'm on a conference call and I want somebody to stop talking. Like, there's no easy way to, like, get people to just talk less when you would like them to.
3: Adam Feldman, who uses data to explain the work of the court, says time management for the justices is a work in progress, and he thinks Justice Roberts is working on it behind the scenes.
6: I think the chief has to be very thoughtful about where he asserts himself because he wants to manage the court, but he also doesn't want to alienate any of the justices.
3: Jacoby is taking a global view.
7: Now, I should note that in other jurisdictions, such as Australia, my home country, we measure oral arguments in days, not minutes. So it could be worse.
3: Any changes to the format will be on display October 5th when the court starts a new term. Carrie Johnson, NPR News.

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1: This is All Things Considered from NPR News. I'm Ailsa Chang.
2: And I'm Scott Detrow. The island nation of Singapore in Southeast Asia faces a demographic crisis. So its leaders are rolling out an ambitious new plan designed to stabilize birth rates. Unveiled last month, it includes big cash payments for each child, along with other family benefits. Experts say some of Singapore's ideas might work in the U.S., where birth rates are also falling. NPR's Brian Mann reports.
3: Earlier this year, Singapore's Deputy Prime Minister, Gan Kim Yong, brought the grim news to Parliament that his nation's dangerously low birth rate had fallen again.
4: This is an existential challenge.
3: The number of children born in Singapore is so low, Gan warned, the country's population faces a point of no return.
4: Over time, it will be practically impossible to reverse the trend because we will have fewer and fewer women who can bear children.
3: The crisis is so grave, Singapore's Prime Minister Lawrence Wong gave a national address in late August, rolling out a new strategy designed to make parenting far more affordable.
5: We want to make a fundamental shift in how we support families.
3: The package Wong unveiled is remarkable, the equivalent of roughly $55,000 per baby, starting with a big cash payment at birth, followed by annual payments and credits that continue until the child is 16 years old.
5: We will walk alongside parents throughout the journey of raising their children.
3: Singapore's new family program also includes affordable daycare and better access to housing, and it roughly triples the amount of paid leave, up to 24 days a year for a married couple who work, and it expands efforts to help fathers spend more time parenting. Singapore is very different from the U.S., much smaller with a population of just over 6 million. But Karen Guzzo, an expert on family development and demographic trends at the University of North Carolina, said many couples in the U.S. who are weighing parenthood need this kind of help.
6: I was reading through what Singapore is doing, and it's hard not to drool with envy over it.
3: Many U.S. families are eligible for a child tax credit, and President Trump created savings accounts worth $1,000 for some babies born in the U.S. while he's in office. But those benefits are a fraction of what Singapore is offering. Most American parents get no paid family leave, and Trump opposes any role for the federal government helping with child care, one of the biggest costs for families. It's important to say the U.S. isn't facing a short-term demographic crisis like Singapore's, but U.S. birth rates have dropped well below what's known as replacement rate, meaning too few children are being born to maintain a stable population. The population of Americans under age 25 is shrinking, while the number of seniors is surging. Guzzo says this is the moment, before the U.S. reaches a demographic breaking point like Singapore's, when an ambitious family support program might help.
6: There is more potential if we could just help people have the kids that they want to have.
3: In rolling out Singapore's plan, Wong said women and families won't be pressured to have more kids. He avoided the kind of pronatalist culture war language that's often shaped debates over parenting in the U.S. He also acknowledged this program alone won't solve his country's demographic crisis, which means the country will need high rates of immigration. That policy is unpopular with many Singaporeans, but Wong said the country will have to welcome foreign migrants, workers, and families to survive.
5: If we relied only on births, our citizen population will shrink. We would age more rapidly, and there would be fewer younger Singaporeans to support a growing number of seniors.
3: Here again, demographers and economists say U.S. policy looks very different, despite historically low U.S. birth rates that keep falling. The Trump administration is working to strip visa status from hundreds of thousands of migrants now living in the U.S. legally. That move is expected to force many young families, including those with American children, to leave the U.S. Brian Mann, NPR News.
1: A new legal maneuver used by the Trump administration to quickly deport people is causing chaos at a Miami courthouse. The immigration court there is now holding mass hearings, with some judges processing more than 100 people at once. These sped-up proceedings are creating long lines, confusion, and, of course, frustration, as NPR's Sergio Martinez-Beltran reports from Miami.
7: It's 7:45 in the morning outside the Federal Immigration Court in Miami, and the line already stretches more than two blocks. It's a Tuesday, and hundreds of people use their immigration folders to fan themselves in an attempt to fight off Florida's summer humidity. Gerandy Gonzalez, a Cuban immigrant, is one of them. Gonzalez says his appointment is at 9 a.m., but with this massive line, he worries he won't get in the courtroom until late afternoon. This is crazy, Gonzalez says. This chaos is because of a new legal strategy: mass immigration hearings known as mega master calendars. Under the old system, judges would often handle about 36 cases individually per day. But now, judges more regularly have a docket of more than 100 people, and they're seeing dozens of immigrant cases at once. Inside, courtroom 24 on this day is standing room only. Recording is not allowed, but NPR saw Judge Xavier Racine call a group of some 30 people at once. He reads them their rights and assigns them a new court hearing a month from today. Other judges assign court hearings as quickly as in 2 weeks.
8: It's causing a lot of operational difficulties, just literally getting people in through the door on time.
7: Billy Budge is a court observer with the American Friends Service Committee, a social justice group founded by the Quakers.
8: People are showing up late for their hearings because they're still waiting outside in line.
7: That lateness can have serious consequences. If an immigrant misses his or her court hearing, they could be deported in absentia. That's the fear of Yerine, a 30-year-old Venezuelan mother who asked NPR to use her first name because she fears jeopardizing her immigration case. I got a message last week that said my hearing had been moved up to September 1st from May 2027, she says. Standing in the long line outside the Miami Immigration Court, Yerine says the accelerated timeline didn't leave her enough time to get an attorney. I'm seeing this long line of people who might not make it on time to court, Yerine says, adding, that scares me. The Miami Immigration Court docket has exploded for three key reasons. The Trump administration is arresting a record monthly number of immigrants. They're moving up people's court dates that had been scheduled for 2027, and they're making people show up for cases that previous administrations deemed low priority because they have a high chance of being dismissed. Budge, the court observer, believes all of this is a calculated tactic by the Trump administration. Immigrants are rushed through their court cases without getting enough time to petition for relief.
8: You know, you can't deny the correlation. You put more people into proceedings on shorter notice with less resources to go around to argue their case, you're going to end up with more removal orders.
7: A spokesperson for the Executive Office for Immigration Review, which runs the immigration courts, told NPR what it called scheduling adjustments were needed to speed up the removal of immigrants, quote, with non-meritorious claims. This sped-up process here doesn't guarantee people will be sent back to their home countries, but it certainly means more are at risk of deportation. Since mega master calendar hearings started nationwide, in absentia deportation orders have spiked to a record high, according to the immigration legal tech platform Backlog. This summer saw about 56,000 in absentia removal orders, up more than 60% over previous months. Sergio Martinez Beltran, NPR News, Miami.
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0: 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I'm Scott Detrow.
1: And I'm Ailsa Chang. In South Korea, the government is trying to keep religious groups from interfering in politics.
0: That has attracted the ire of the Trump administration.
2: This is kind of a Korean version of Christian nationalism.
1: That story ahead after this newscast.
3: Live from NPR News in Culver City, California, I'm Duane Brown. Billions in tariffs imposed by the U.S. on Canada is adding to the economic worries on both sides of the border. As Russ McNamara tells us, it's also complicating matters for Republicans in the swing state of Michigan.
4: Trump-backed former Congressman Mike Rogers is locked in a tight battle for U.S. Senate with Democrat Abdul El-Sayed. So far, the attention has been less on Canada and more on social issues and U.S. funding for Israel. As Election Day draws near, that's likely to change. Ben Rahali runs an appliance store in rural Upper Michigan. He says the tariffs are the latest squeeze on small businesses.
5: Back orders are a big problem. Prices are going up. Our shipping charges are getting more and more every day.
4: Rahali voted for President Trump and typically votes for Republicans, but wouldn't rule out voting for a Democrat. Canada imposes its own tariffs on billions in American goods next week. For NPR News, I'm Russ McNamara in Detroit.
3: The cost of health benefits keeps going up as a new survey of employers finds that next year is going to see the biggest increase in decades. NPR's Sydney Lupkin has more.
6: Every year, the consulting firm Marsh conducts the National Survey of Employer-Sponsored Health Plans. And this year, it found that the cost of health benefits per employee is expected to go up by an average of 8% next year. That's the biggest increase in 24 years, and it's well above inflation. To save money, employers will be looking to cut benefits and make changes like adding higher deductibles to employee plans. The situation will likely also result in higher premium costs for employees. According to the survey, the rise in health benefit costs is partially driven by the fact that more people are taking GLP-1 drugs for weight loss. Sydney Lupkin, NPR News.
3: On Wall Street, the Dow gained 295 points, up 0.5% today. 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The president of Ukraine is warning that Russian airspace, he says, will soon be closed because it will be filled with Ukrainian drones until the war ends. NPR's Joanna Kakissis reports on how that could compromise air travel in the region.
7: In a video message, Ukrainian President Volodymyr Zelensky warned airlines, insurers, and foreign governments that Russian skies are becoming unsafe. Ukraine does not threaten civilian aviation, Zelensky said. There will simply be drones in Russia's skies on a scale that has to be taken into account. Russian President Vladimir Putin called the remark, quote, a declaration of state terrorism. Ukraine's long-range drones have repeatedly struck Russian logistics and energy sites this year. Russia is using missiles and jet-powered drones for deadly strikes on Ukrainian cities. Joanna Kakissis, NPR News, Lviv, Ukraine.
3: Tropical storm Edouard has weakened after dumping almost 2 feet of rain in parts of Texas after making landfall yesterday along the border with Louisiana. That forced schools and municipal offices to close today as folks were urged to stay home. More than 50,000 utility customers still without power. The National Hurricane Center now tracking two more powerful storms churning in the Pacific Ocean. This is NPR News.

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1: It's All Things Considered from NPR News. I'm Scott Detrow in Washington.
2: And I'm Elsa Chang in Culver City, California. With the summer ending, the respiratory virus season is fast approaching. But unlike previous years, the American public will have to decide which vaccines to get without the usual guidance from the federal government. So medical groups are stepping in to try to fill that void. NPR health correspondent Rob Stein joins us now to explain. Hi, Rob.
3: Hey there.
2: Okay, so wait, the federal government has not issued new guidelines for who should get vaccinated this year? Why is that?
3: The process is in limbo because of a legal battle over the Trump administration's attempts to change vaccine policies to cut the number of recommended shots for children. Usually by now, the Centers for Disease Control and Prevention would have issued new recommendations for how to use the COVID, flu, and RSV vaccines.
2: Right.
3: Here's Dr. Bruce Gellin. He's with the Vaccine Integrity Project at the University of Minnesota, which is trying to counter the chaos they say the administration has created about who should get vaccines when.
4: For more than 60 years, the United States has benefited from an established federal process for evaluating vaccine evidence and translating that science into recommendations for the American public. Unfortunately, today, the federal government is not fulfilling that responsibility in the way that historically has. But the need for that work has not disappeared.
3: So today, the Vaccine Integrity Project and the American Medical Association released a set of studies analyzing the latest scientific data about the safety and effectiveness of the COVID, flu, and RSV immunizations to try to fill that vacuum.
2: And what did those studies conclude?
3: Well, based on thousands of studies, the researchers concluded that all three vaccines are still very safe and highly effective. You know, like the flu vaccine cuts the risk older people will end up in a hospital by more than a third, that kids will die from the flu by 80%. The COVID vaccine cuts the chances that pregnant women will need to be rushed to an emergency room by more than half, that babies and toddlers will land in an ER by 76%. The RSV immunizations give even stronger protection. Here's how Dr. Sarah Nosel from the American Academy of Family Physicians put it during a briefing for reporters.
5: The bottom line is that vaccines are one of the country's greatest success stories. They prevent serious illness and death. Making sure families get recommended vaccines during respiratory illness season not only keeps individuals healthy, but helps protect entire communities.
3: So based on that, Nosel's group, the American Academy of Pediatrics, the American College of Obstetricians and Gynecologists, and the Infectious Diseases Society of America simultaneously issued their own independent guidelines for how people should use the vaccines.
2: Okay, so what are all those groups recommending?
3: Well, for the most part, they're basically recommending that people continue to get all three vaccines. You know, like everyone aged 6 months and older should get an annual flu shot. But the groups do recommend broader use of the vaccines than the Trump administration has been advocating. For example, even healthy younger adults should keep getting an annual COVID shot, they say, not just those at increased risk for serious complications like the elderly or those with, you know, other health problems. Same goes for young children and pregnant women.
2: Okay, but where do things stand with the vaccines? Like, can people get them now?
3: Yeah, they're either already available or will be soon. For most people, they should still be free. Pharmacists in most states should be able to administer them. And if you're wondering when people should get them, people should try to get their flu shot around maybe October, same for RSV. For COVID, people at high risk or maybe planning to, say, you know, travel soon should think about getting a shot soon. Others could wait until later in the fall to make sure they have the strongest protection when things tend to get bad during the winter.
2: This is really helpful. That is okay. NPR health correspondent Rob Stein. Thank you so much, Rob.
3: Yeah, no problem.
1: Another immigrant in ICE custody has died, this time just hours after he was taken into detention. His death marks the 57th death of an immigrant detainee reported by U.S. Immigration and Customs Enforcement since the start of President Trump's second term. NPR immigration correspondent Vanessa Romo joins us now. Hi, Vanessa.
6: Hi, Scott.
1: What do we know about the circumstances of this latest reported death?
6: There still seems to be a lot of details up in the air. For now, we know that his name is Lien Yang Wei. He was a 51-year-old Chinese immigrant living in the U.S. territory of the Northern Mariana Islands near Guam. He'd been living there without legal status since 2019, and the Department of Homeland Security told me that he was arrested by law enforcement on August 21st after allegedly attacking a family in their home. A day later, Wei was taken into ICE custody, and then the next morning, on August 23rd, Wei was found unresponsive during morning checks. He was pronounced dead at approximately 7:30 a.m. local time.
1: What do officials say happened between the time he was booked and the time he died?
6: We don't know. Wei's death is under investigation. I did follow up with DHS to see if Wei had undergone the required health screening upon intake. They're supposed to happen within 12 hours of a detainee's arrival, but DHS did not respond to that question. And the AP reports that the Chinese Consulate General in Los Angeles said that it, quote, expressed serious concerns to the U.S., and it's asking for a thorough investigation into the death.
1: I mentioned 57 deaths at the top of the segment, and I think that number will surprise a lot of listeners, but at the same time, is it accurate that that could be an undercount?
6: Yes. So back in June, the Trump administration eliminated a Biden-era policy that required ICE to report deaths occurring within 30 days of people being released from custody, and they no longer do that. Which means that if they make what's called a, quote, discretionary release of a person, for example, after they experience a medical emergency in detention, then ICE no longer takes responsibility. That means they don't have to notify Congress or the public about it. ICE officials call this a, quote, common sense change, saying that ICE is not responsible when an individual passes away weeks after leaving their custody.
1: Any sense how many people have died under these circumstances?
6: We know of two people so far. Jose Chajon Raxon, a Guatemalan man, was detained at New Jersey's controversial Delaney Hall Detention Center on July 18th. In a statement to NPR, DHS says that a day after going through intake, Chajon Raxon suffered a seizure-like activity. He was taken to a hospital. DHS says Chajon Raxon was released from ICE custody on July 22nd. But it's unclear if that's the same day he died. DHS officials have not responded to requests asking for clarification. So there's a lot of questions about that timeline.
1: What do we know about the other person?
6: The second person is Prisciliano Trejo Ricano. Trejo was held at the Stewart Detention Center in Georgia. The 29-year-old had already been diagnosed with leukemia when he was detained. His family told the Detention Watch Network that Trejo asked for medical help on July 6th. But that the request was not approved for 8 days. And then by July 15th, after he was admitted to the hospital, Trejo had fallen into a coma. And that same day, ICE released him from custody. So Trejo was only alive for 9 more days after that. He died on July 24th.
1: NPR immigration correspondent Vanessa Romo, thank you so much.
6: Thank you, Scott.

0: 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More than 45 years after his death, people are still fascinated by Colonel Sanders, the founder of Kentucky Fried Chicken. His possessions sold for big bucks at a recent auction. Andrew Henderson of the Appalachia Mid-South Newsroom was there. 75.
1: Colonel Sanders, you know him. Mustache, bow tie, white suit. A framed photo of him hung over a fireplace in the spacious dining room of the Claudia Sanders Dinner House. That's his wife's restaurant in Shelbyville, Kentucky. The mouth-watering smell of fried chicken floated through the air as eager bidders took their seats. First up for auction, Harlan Sanders' 1964 datebook and working planner. In the back of the planner, written in what appears to be his handwriting, are 11 herbs and spices, along with corresponding measurements.
2: Why the recipe was inscribed there and what...

0: Bids were accepted simultaneously online and in the room of the dinner house. Over the course of nearly 5 minutes, Minish roused the crowd to continue bidding. 1 minute later, the book cleared $20,000.
1: They're looking at it. Go ahead and pull the trigger.
2: $20,000.
1: Holy cow, $20,000 is bid.
0: Ultimately, the book sold for $30,000 to an online bidder. Over 500 people participated in the auction of more than 100 items. Monogram cufflinks, vintage watches, and photos of the colonel in Japan. Another high-profile item included his briefcase, stuffed with personal and business documents. For $3,500, the lucky winner of the briefcase was Zachary Distel, curator of special collections at the Filson Historical Society. He says the society is hopeful it can give them a better understanding of Sanders' business operation, adding to their comprehensive trove of Kentucky history.
3: Hopefully there's, you know, correspondence really kind of showing, I hate to say how the sausage was made, but to kind of see behind the scenes of, you know, what life was like for him, especially after he sold the company.
0: KFC started in the 1930s in Corbin, Kentucky, when Harlan Sanders started selling fried chicken out of a service station.
4: Announcing the Portable Sunday Dinner by Colonel Sanders.
0: The first franchise opened in 1952 in Salt Lake City, Utah, before Sanders sold the company in 1964 to John Y. Brown, who would later become governor of Kentucky.
4: Okay, Colonel, hit the road.
0: The Claudia Sanders Dinner House was the headquarters for the growing fried chicken operation. The Sanders family purchased Blackwood Hall, which sits directly across from the dinner house, and lived there for years. And the colonel would often take his work home.
5: He would put three or four or five franchisees up in here. They would actually stay overnight for like a week, and he would come down here and train.
0: Morgan Hancock Lewis is a realtor with 6 Degrees Real Estate. A week before the auction, she gave tours of Blackwood Hall, which is closed to the public, as friends of the Sanders still live there today. The family still runs Claudia Sanders Dinner House as well. In all, nearly $300,000 was made in the auction. While most attendees sought to leave with a coveted item, Elizabeth Ruggles Pitchford says she just wanted to experience the action. She already has plenty of keepsakes from Harlan Sanders, her great-grandfather.
6: And I hope that people can enjoy, like I said, taking a little piece of him with them and appreciating it and continuing the legacy that he has.
7: That report from Andrew Henderson of the Appalachia Mid-South Newsroom.
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0: It's about one particular case.
1: It's Sunday at the Presbyterian Seigero Church in Busan. Performers are putting on a musical adaptation of John Bunyan's 17th century Christian allegory, Pilgrim's Progress. The church's pastor is 64-year-old Son Hyun Bo. He grew up in poverty and built a rural chapel with about 20 followers into a congregation that claims some 4,000 weekly attendees.
2: I have dedicated my entire life to evangelism and helping my neighbors, never once involving myself in politics. But I felt compelled to step forward because the government was acting so unjustly.
1: Son rose to prominence by organizing protests where he gave fiery speeches against liberal social policies and against the impeachment of former President Yoon Song-yeol, who briefly declared martial law in 2024. After President Lee Jae-myung took office, his administration began investigating religious groups' alleged interference in politics. This week, a Seoul court sentenced the head of the Unification Church to 2 years in jail for bribing South Korea's former First Lady. Pastor Son considers such groups heretical, but he says that South Korea's government should leave them alone.
2: Ordinary Christians usually view such groups with hostility, but because matters such as religious freedom and political issues are discussed within their own groups, I do not think it is right to restrict them by applying the standards of the law.
1: South Korea's constitution guarantees freedom of religion and separation of church and state. The government says it's targeting political interference, not any religious group or political party. South Korean law bars religious leaders from using their offices for electioneering. Son was investigated for using his position to campaign for a candidate for education superintendent. Son says many Korean and American pastors defended him.
2: The decisive moment came when I met Charlie Kirk 5 days before he was killed. We discussed the situation, and he promised to raise awareness about it once he returned to the States. However, I was arrested the very next day.
1: Son was detained for nearly 5 months and then released just days after Vice President J.D. Vance raised his case with South Korea's prime minister. Son says his lawyers believe Vance's intervention helped his case, although there's no proof of it. Secretary of State Marco Rubio mentioned South Korea at Charlie Kirk's memorial service last September.
3: One of the last messages I had with him was just a few days before his passing, where he wrote me from overseas, "I'm in South Korea. I have many concerns I want to share with you when I get back."
1: Son Hyun Bo met with President Trump at the White House in July. Sam Yong Sam teaches religious studies at Sogang University in Seoul. He says Son Hyun Bo stands out because of his connections to President Trump's allies.
4: American government under Trump administration is paying disproportionate attention to the Son Hyun Bo case. I don't think they're very much invested in these cases of Unification Church or the Shincheonji, but they are very interested in the case of Son Hyun Bo.
1: Despite the interest in Son's case, the State Department has not put out its annual report on international religious freedom for 2024 or 2025, or filled the position of ambassador at large for international religious freedom. The State Department and the White House either declined or didn't respond to NPR's requests for interviews. Meanwhile, Pastor Son's church appears to be thriving, but one project remains unfinished: to get official accreditation for his Christian Academy, named after South Korea's first president, Syngman Rhee. Rhee envisioned Christianity as the moral foundation of the country. Again, Sogang University's Sam Yong-sam.
4: This is kind of a Korean version of Christian nationalism. And then Son Hyun Bo and many other figures who are involved in this movement, they want to bring back this good old days, you know, make Korea great again.
1: Some analysts believe that the U.S.-South Korea alliance is under stress from issues including President Trump's outreach to North Korea, Iran, and trade. The issue of religious freedom could join that list, especially if U.S. leaders' comments translate into official policy. Anthony Kuhn, NPR News, Busan.

0: It's All Things Considered from NPR News. I'm Scott Detrow.
1: And I'm Elsa Chang. The U.S. has long criticized North Korea for restricting religious freedom. This has generally not been a problem with South Korea. But as NPR's Anthony Kuhn reports from Busan, the Trump administration has raised concerns.

0: The IRS slashed its auditing staff last year in what was billed as a cost-cutting move, but if the effort was designed to improve the government's bottom line, it backfired. NPR's Scott Horsley reports.
1: Billions of dollars in taxes went uncollected last year after the IRS gutted its enforcement staff. That's according to a new report from the Treasury Department's Inspector General, who oversees the tax collection agency. The report says revenue from tax audits plunged by 35% in 2025. The drop coincides with the Trump administration's decision to lay off thousands of IRS employees as part of Elon Musk's campaign to boost government efficiency. Natasha Sarin, who served as a counselor on tax policy to former Treasury Secretary Janet Yellen, says any savings from the staffing cuts last year were far outweighed by the taxes that didn't get paid.
2: Defunding the IRS is not a money-saving proposition because you have fewer employees. It is a money-losing one because you do a less good job of collecting taxes.
1: The IRS had beefed up its auditing ranks during the Biden administration in an effort to collect more of the estimated $696 billion in taxes that go unpaid every year, mostly as a result of people and businesses underreporting their income. Audits brought in billions of dollars in additional revenue in 2024, but that was largely reversed last year. Doreen Greenwald, who heads the union representing IRS employees, says the drop-off is likely to continue.
3: I think it's just the beginning of a pattern that's going to develop, the pushing out of people with years of experience and skills in auditing and collecting taxes left the IRS without adequate resources to do those types of audits.
1: Tax audits generally have little effect on ordinary wage earners who have taxes withheld from their paychecks and have little opportunity to cheat. Sarin, who's now a professor at Yale Law School, says it's often wealthy people with more opaque sources of income who are more likely to try to dodge the taxes they owe.
2: Disproportionately, this is about the very tip-top of the distribution. Something like the top 1% of earners are responsible for something like a third of the tax gap.
1: The Inspector General says audits are primarily designed to encourage voluntary compliance with the tax code, much as people are more likely to obey traffic laws when they know they're being enforced. Staffing levels at the IRS continued to fall in the first 4 months of the current fiscal year. The Trump administration has called for additional cuts to agency funding next year. Scott Horsley, NPR News, Washington.

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0: was just so unnecessary. This young man had never even had a traffic ticket.
1: A 20-year-old Haitian man who lost temporary protected status died this week.
2: His family said he died by suicide.
1: How his death is affecting his community this Wednesday, September 2nd, on All Things Considered. I'm Elsa Chang.
2: And I'm Scott Detrow. Canada is Michigan's top trade partner.
1: How the trade war between the U.S. and Canada is playing out there.
3: The cost of just goods is going up, so it's making it tougher on our profit margins, trying to keep it small town, small prices.
2: And there's a new historic landmark in San Francisco.
1: A house covered with the painted faces of Latin rock musicians.
4: For decades, this is one of the houses, if not the house, that has functioned as an active cultural hub.
2: And the effort to preserve the diaries of a Palestinian writer.
1: First, this news.
5: Live from NPR News in Washington, I'm Janine Herbst. The oil giant Chevron says it's expanding its operations in Venezuela, where it's operated for more than a century. This as the Trump administration partners with a private company and with Venezuela that would give the U.S. access to 65 billion barrels of oil. NPR's Willa Rubin has more.
6: In an online statement, Chevron said it's gotten new land in Venezuela to tap for oil. It plans to invest more than $7 billion over the next 5 years, and that eventually it'll produce 600,000 barrels a day. For context, the entire country of Venezuela produces around 1 million barrels daily. Venezuela's oil infrastructure has been in disrepair for decades. Analysts say it'll take time and millions of dollars to repair or rebuild it. But Venezuela is sitting on lots of oil. Chevron's move is part of a larger American push to rebuild Venezuela's oil infrastructure and to gain access to that oil. Willa Rubin, NPR News.
5: President Trump hosted officials from tourist-facing organizations like travel companies and hotel brands at the White House today. He says the World Cup this summer and other events he's hosted, like the recent IndyCar race in D.C., have boosted the economy. But overall tourism to the U.S. is still down. NPR's Deepa Shivaram has more.
7: Trump, flanked by company leaders from places like Hilton Hotels and Booking.com, said that the men's FIFA World Cup brought in visitors from around the world and more than $18 billion to the economy.
8: It's a total record we've had. The country is thriving.
7: But overall, tourism in the U.S. has declined since Trump took office, in part because of his immigration policies and his economic fights with allies like Canada. Las Vegas, for example, saw a more than 17% drop in visitors from Canada last year, dealing a blow to the city's tourism-dependent economy. Deepa Shivaram, NPR News.
5: A federal judge ruled that Google doesn't need to break up its advertising business, but it does have to make changes to benefit competitors. NPR's John Ruwitch reports comes after a court ruled last year that Google's ad business was an illegal monopoly.
9: The vast majority of Google's revenue comes from ads, and in a case brought by the Justice Department, a judge ruled last April that Google's ad business amounted to a monopoly. The DOJ sought the breakup of parts of Google's ad tech business, but now the judge has rejected that idea. The parties are instead ordered to jointly propose a final judgment within 30 days, including changes to Google's ad business that address the monopoly concerns. Google has lost at least two other recent antitrust cases, but judges have rejected restructuring as a remedy, an outcome that analysts say is a win for the company. John Ruwitch, NPR News.
5: And you're listening to NPR News from Washington. The remains of Tropical Storm Edward, which is now a tropical depression, is dumping heavy rain and causing flash flooding across East Texas. The National Hurricane Center says flood watches remain in effect as nearly 2 feet of rain has fallen in some parts of the area. Tens of thousands are without power. Jazz vocalist Cassandra Wilson has died. She was known for her distinctive voice and blending genres. From member station WJSU in Jackson, Mississippi, Meredith Hairston has more.
10: Cassandra Wilson's unmistakable voice carried the sound of Mississippi to audiences around the world.
11: Honey, what's your name?
10: Her acclaimed recordings included Blue Light Till Dawn and New Moon Daughter. Wilson attended Jackson State University before moving to New York. There she emerged as one of the most celebrated and unconventional jazz vocalists of her generation. Wilson won 2 Grammy Awards for Best Jazz Vocal Album. In 2022, she was named a National Endowment for the Arts Jazz Master. Wilson's manager said she died peacefully at her home, surrounded by family and friends. She was 70 years old. For NPR News, I'm Meredith Hairston in Jackson, Mississippi.
5: The U.S. Mint is selling a $1 gold-colored commemorative coin to celebrate America's 250th birthday, featuring President Trump's face on one side. Now, the coin is actually money. Its design includes Trump's face as heads and the Great Seal of the United States as tails. Federal law bars living presidents being depicted on currency. 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

0: 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Time now is 11 minutes past the hour of 5 o'clock. Yada yada, listen, I'll talk to you on KDDB in 9.7 FM. Don't need to get a lot of that. I'll just be a lot of kid. Wish the lad on shin the ill kid. Ado, yeah. Da hanne dan linge e ya de Minneapolis e are da hanne e ya bak echo she ya de officials dan linge the authorities ge e ya de respond da la di bich e aje e ya de na aston go she e ya bi ya de Minneapolis e ya belt kwi go she the victims bolt kan go e ya de na ke go tsala e aje linge ado e ya Minneapolis e aje di po tsala Iba one just as you warned the la the public the Wednesday give you an anata ea should be its archer at the hot dolls and the hot don't need ea the hot eat a key auto attend she debit anigi e information gishi the atna ea but old shit ea archer ea this kid gay ea archer people hit that zato ea archer conditions than linky. Out of the Minnesota, the Aja Governor Lynn Tim Walz, Anigo Shibi, Aja Post, Iba Kadi Social Media, the Aja State Officials, Gay Aja Iadi Shiba Ka Iadi Ground, E Aja Ka EJ, the local, the Aja Law Enforcement, and Lenny D respond to between the Aja Shooting, Our Walz, Anigo Shibi, the Aja Post, Minnesota, Gishi Iadi Yatsada Delzin Binyadi. Niki deal study responders than Lingi e Aj than Nigo e Aji at the Haza. Ato e another hand, not in Lingi e Livingston, Texas e Ari another hand e Aji e Texas. Authorities gay aji rescued the la di doesn't ego. E she tibits anto e di stranded that za kidichede. Do the hawan do banago she aji di twata landigi. Aro ea ka ej. The aji di assistant living facility. E she aji di former tropical storm. Eduardo she aji lingered at za di bakago di royal parts. As Ango she aji a key at the Angi, Aradi Anigo, the Tropical Depression, and Gishi di Dump e la di Gasta na key at this is E aji di in Daltkinigi be the Lakon has Ango, Aro ea the National Weather Service da Nigo, ea the heavy rains Gishi Nalne, E aji di threatened or Nil di ha Achigo, di has Angi e aji key at the Anje. 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
1: And bring him on! Willie Neal, the country boy, Jansen!

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Just that you are calling at all this, yes, the Labor Day, gee, when you nagi, as you yet that ill called all this, all of his kind of Tuesday, good net, say, be your calling at ill, Arjun da Anna's net all this. Ado, yes, the red ribbon run, stop with what at all this, did cut the nosh, latnaka, mata cultural. Yes, she did the more good net all this, this time you are calling at. 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

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A con lay flat heads nahalon bannock. 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I natch it ego eyanik is it in da ba. A cord as he yego deeds a lot so. Aja be ya da honey seed or hot o ea, ye de hidi kagok at any kiji ean dapa. A call looking glass, aid ea, a larger ea, sleep was elwood, aidy crows kade hat ego, e hate ego in hands a dark his dolish, has your behotozil genego, e a corn a gia. A call de a crows dan linigi e a de bejebi da holonigi e was behozen do e ya hut is ada. De eight a si yegut an each ijit dan legends on in sits a case. De crows dan linigi a de had a desti hol ago e yanik is dan eat lead or lish. Da has nigo ha had a si hot os twinge e shigi sato big at on that is ba. E de Bet na a sudan linigi kut ego ea satobik ijin dat is ba'a. 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Looking glass e ya, what the neba isn't in, has yoshed e da de dot is e ya jinsen, a co, dig a co e ya dashti yahagi, what the ne yat ego e ya bisenta we dot arsigi, could o e ya bin yajit e. 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

0: Dakota were an amazing success. Two sold-out crowds enjoyed a thrilling weekend of competition featuring all of the races and, of course, the Indian Relay races. The Professional Indian Relay League would like to thank Rose Runnels and the Mobridge Indian Racing Association, along with the Mobridge Rodeo Association, for allowing PIRL to participate. Fans were treated to outstanding horsemanship, fierce competition, we have results, along with words from a Western movie stagecoach driver and Pearl president Sean Howard. The results look this way. In the Chiefs race, Kalijah Oldson won it, representing Brew Crew of the Ogallala Lakota. The Maidens race, also claimed by Brew Crew's Lexi Brewer, representing the Ogallala Sioux Tribe. The Warrior Championship race saw David Tuttle in the winner's circle, Brew Crew again with their traditional purple and lime green, Ogallala. The Pony Relay was won by young jockey Isaac Bear from Spirit Lake, North Dakota, representing their team, Dance Eagle. The Junior Relays champion, jockey Alex Xavier, took the Ogallala Jumping Eagle team to victory. The Women's Relay was won by Ariana Holiday, the jockey for the Ogallala Lakota. Again, Brew Crew collecting big money. And again, Brew Crew won it all with Kalijah Oldson in the traditional purple and lime green, representing Ogallala Sioux Tribe from the Pine Ridge Indian Reservation for the Men's Indian Relay Championships. Sean Howard, the president of the Professional Indian Relay League, and Western movie stagecoach driver. Sean, we saw some very exciting races in Mobridge, South Dakota.
1: Yes, sir, we did. This was our launching pad for the Professional Indian Relay League, and I think it went pretty well.
0: You know, taking a look back and standing back and watching this crowd, this is sports entertainment at its finest. I mean, I say that with a grin, but that's very serious.
1: Yes, it is. What gets me is you see all these people that come in here, and a lot of them don't even know anything about horses or the cowboy life, the Indian life, the cultures, and they come here, and it's just one of the greatest shows, one of the first extreme sports, and that's what we're trying to carry on.
0: Yes, sir, and there were thrills and spills today, and it hosts competition from the junior, the kids, like 7 years old, up to grandpas that are holders, muggers, catchers in a relay system where there's jockeys. And the money is getting big. I mean, we're going to see $100,000 at Sheridan this year. They added some $35,000 here, and the crowds are full. It's growing and growing. It's fun to see it come off of the reservation system out into the more general public.
1: That's the big thing right here. And plus, you have everybody here has a cell phone. They have social media, Facebook, Instagram, TikTok. That's getting it out there a lot faster for a lot of other people that's not aware of it. It's been getting more and more bigger and bigger. And that's why the prize money is starting to get bigger and bigger, because you're taking it to more of an extreme level and a lot more people are showing interest.
0: You personally are in the middle of the Western way of life as a stagecoach driver in movies. You've been all over the world and been with some of the greatest stars and Taylor Sheridan programs. That's got to be fun.
1: It beats a day job. Yeah, I've been very blessed. Scott Smith drove for South Point Casino for many years, and then he retired. So him and Josh Edwards, they ended up helping me get in there. Reno Rosser helped me get in there with the South Point to do the NFR. I'm getting ready to go and do the 250th year anniversary at the White House in Washington, D.C., so I'm pretty excited about that.
0: At the end of the program, for anybody listening, especially the youth, what can you share with them that you have learned in your very unique way of living, dealing with six horse stage coaches, to anything you do that you can share with them for their life?
1: Never give up a dream, number one. Never give up on yourself, and always believe in a better future.
0: That's words of our champion, the president of the Professional Indian Rodeo League, our guest today at the Mobridge 7th Annual Indian Relay Horse Races. Thank you, Sean. God bless your partner.
1: Thank you. Thank you.
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2: 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The 7th annual Mobridge Indian Relay Horse Races, May 30th and 31st at the Sitting Bull Stampede Rodeo Grounds in Mobridge, South